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0: Welcome to this week's edition of 20 The Countdown Magazine. I'm your host, William Ryan III, and officially summer has arrived here in the Northern Hemisphere. Silly me, I thought it was already here for some reason. It's so hot here in Texas. But whether you're listening from the beach, the backyard, or on the family road trip, I hope you're enjoying this season. And if you're in the Southern Hemisphere, where winter is settling in, maybe you are listening with a warm drink nearby and a little jacket on or something. Either way, I'm glad you've chosen to spend part of your weekend with me. Now, I've got a fun show lined up for you today, and of course, the 20 biggest songs in Christian music are coming your way. And speaking of the chart, things are anything but settled. Only three tracks managed to stay in the same position as last week, which means there is movement all over the countdown. So let's get started and see where your favorite song lands this week.
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1: Is Bea Turner back at number 20 again this week with Somebody's Praying on 20 The Countdown magazine. Well, I hope you're ready for a new song hitting the chart this week, and it's from a familiar artist, though. It is Torrin Wells with his latest song, and here he is to tell us all about it.
2: All throughout Scripture, we see the breath of God representing the Spirit of God. We see it in Genesis when God breathes into Adam. We see it in the New Testament when Jesus breathes on the disciples. This is symbolizing the Holy Spirit empowerment of God in our lives. And this song is a prayer that God's Spirit would breathe on everything that we do, on our businesses, on our dreams, on our families, on our brokenness, and so that we can experience the life-changing power of His presence.
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3: Number 19.

That is a chart debut this week at number 19. It's from Torrin Wells. It's called Breathe On It on 20 The Countdown Magazine. Now it is a song that's moving up one this week from Micah Tyler. This one is called Perfectly. Number 8.

0: perfectly.
1: At number 18 this time, that is Micah Tyler with Perfectly. Here on 20, The Countdown Magazine. You know, he's going to be part of a large Christian music festival outside of Washington, D.C. here in the U.S. It's called Unshaken, and it's coming this summer. He's going to be there along with Jeremy Camp, Colton Dixon, Tarian, Andrew Rip, and a few others. So look for that if you're going to be in the D.C. area. Well, last week after Jamie McDonald's song Ain't No Way, I asked you to send in your own Ain't No Way stories. Well, Mercy from Kenya did just that. Mercy shared that she was stuck in a toxic work environment and, out of frustration, applied for a position at one of the biggest banks in Kenya. Later, she learned that many candidates seemed to have advantages going into the interview process. Meanwhile, she walked into her interview with what she's described as little to no knowledge of banking. She wrote, "I applied and got in purely by God's grace, and yet here she is now in her second contract with the company. Praise God, Mercy." She even summed it up this way: "This is, and I hope will be, the first of many Ain't No Way testimonies in my life." I love that. I mean, she's not just looking back at God's faithfulness, but expecting to see it again in the future. That is so cool. Well, stick around, because I've got another Ain't No Way story to share coming up in our second hour of the show. And if you have an Ain't No Way story, you've got to share it with us. You can head over to 20thecountdown.com and click on the Connect with Us tab.

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1: Well, as you would expect, we have several more incredible songs coming up as we still have 17 to go this week. So you haven't missed too much if you're just jumping into the countdown. But get settled in because there are so many great stories behind the songs coming up. Our artist news, the winning future fan favorite pick from last week. So many incredible things. So I hope you'll plan to be with me until the end of our show.
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3: Has God ever asked you to do something and the honest response of your heart was, God, I don't want to, or God, I don't feel like it? You may not have uttered those exact words out loud, but you know they reflected your heart's response to God's voice. God has specific reasons behind his directions. They may not always make sense to you or even feel good at the time, but you can absolutely trust that they come from a heart that desires your good. In those moments, you must choose whether to follow God's guidance or pursue your own desires. Pause to ponder. Has God asked something of you or challenged you in some way and you found your heart rebelling against him? If so, acknowledge before God how you truly feel and give to him your willingness to obey, even when you don't feel like it.
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6: This is Chandler Moore, and this is the heart behind my song, God, I'm Just Grateful. The Bible instructs us to give thanks in all things. That means in the good, in the bad, in the ugly, and the beautiful, we are to thank God for it all. And I think this song helps me set my eyes on the list of reasons I have to be grateful. God has been so good, and in the midst of fires and trials and struggles and battles, I still have a reason to be grateful. And this is that song. Here's God, I'm Just Grateful.
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That is Chandler Moore at number 17 with God, I'm Just Grateful, here on 20, the Countdown Magazine. Well, Tasha Layton is moving up one this week with her latest called Meet Me in the Valley.

0: It's Meet Me in the Valley from Tasha Layton at number 16 here on 20, the Countdown Magazine. Well, I have something really fun for you right now. Our friends at TPR, they have hooked us up with two tickets to see the band Kane on their Live and in Worship tour here in the United States. And we're giving them away to one winner. 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
0: 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So a lot of movement going on. And here in our remaining 15 songs, you're going to hear some more of that movement. And hopefully your new favorite song, if you haven't heard it already. I mean, they just keep getting better and better, don't they? Plus, I have a few more stories behind the songs this hour from Andrew Rip and Phil Wickham.
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3: 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I've been listening to this countdown since the early 90s when I discovered it, and thank God that I've been exposed to so much music wherever I've been in the world through this countdown. God bless you guys.
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8: The Bible tells us about two kings of Israel who responded to their sin in very different ways. The first was King Saul. God had told him to kill some animals, but he didn't. The other king, David, committed adultery with his neighbor's wife and had that neighbor killed. David's sin seems so much worse to us. Yet the Bible calls him a man after God's own heart. What made the difference? It was their response when confronted with their sin. Saul defended, justified, and excused himself. When he finally admitted his disobedience, he didn't want the news to leak out. On the other hand, David humbly confessed and repented of his sin. We can read about it in Psalms 32 and 51. The next time you recognize an area of sin, you can try to protect yourself, as Saul did, or you can take the pathway of brokenness and humility like David, the man after God's own heart. With Seeking Him, I'm Nancy DeMoss Wagamuth.
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9: What up, y'all? Andrew Rip here. My new song, I'd Do It Again. What did this song come from? It's kind of a different perspective on really the cross and what Jesus endured, and almost speaking from his perspective, but from the Father's heart, like for his kids, would you do it again? Would you endure the cross again? Knowing what you were doing it for. Now that we're here, now that we're in community with him, and now that we're in relationship with him, he sees what he was waiting for. I had a 7-year experience where I waited for my daughter for 7 years. She came to us by way of an adoption that we didn't even see coming. And a friend of mine asked me that question, which is really where this song came from. It was like, hey, knowing what you were waiting for, Francis, would you do it again? And I was like, absolutely, without skipping a beat. And it just made me think, I know that Jesus would answer the same way. So that's where the song came from. I hope it blesses you. Thanks so much for listening. God bless.
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1: That is Andrew Rip with I Do It Again, number 15 this week here on 20. And now it is Carly Ann Taylor with her latest.
2: Number 14. Why should I?

She is moving up two to number 14 this time. It is Carly Ann Taylor with Why Should I Worry? Here on 20. Yeah, she actually got a big old following on social media before she hit the chart here. I love that. She was sharing all sorts of cool stuff. Next up, it is Pat Barrett. Number

0: Pat Barrett at number 13 after a one-point climb with I've Got a Fire here on 20, the Countdown magazine. And in case Pat Barrett's fall tour isn't making a stop in your area, be sure to check out his spring of 2027 dates that he released. Maybe, just maybe, he's coming to your area in that time of the year. Well, I got a voicemail from Michael in Alabama here in the United States, and he's got something on his heart he wanted to share.
1: Hey, my name is Michael Shepherd. I am listening from 1017 The River in Tuscaloosa, Alabama. And I've been listening to 20 The Countdown magazine every weekend for about 2 years now, since this station went from alternative to a Christian rock station. When I moved to town, I was coming from rehab and at a local area here in Bessemer. And I love our station we have down here. And then I was first introduced to 20 The Countdown through you guys on the weekend. And I love what you got. I get a lot of new music coming, you know, with fan favorites and stuff. And I text my sister all the time because she's a big Christian. I just love what you guys are doing. And I think it's a great job. And I'm just so grateful to have it. And I love the messages and the good feelings you guys put out there. And I just want to say thank you. And keep the prayer strong. Thank you.
0: Wow, Michael, I love hearing from you. That is so encouraging. I mean, there's just something so powerful about knowing this show is finding people right where they are in the middle of everyday life and pointing them back to Jesus. So thank you for sharing that with us and for listening. And I'm so excited that you're texting your sister on different songs stuff that you hear too. That is really cool. Hey, if you have a story like Michael and you think, I got to share that with him, I want to hear it. You can leave a voicemail anytime. Our listener line is listed at our website if you want to go there and find that phone number. 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So just head over to 20thecountdown.com. So don't just listen to the show this week. Jump in and be a part of it, just like Michael was. But thanks again, Michael, for calling in with that voicemail. I love hearing from you. So encouraging.
2: Coming up.
0: Well, still a few songs to go this first hour of our show, but we also have the artist news coming up in no time. We have three stories that I want to share with you that are going on in the Christian music industry this week. I'm sure you're going to love them too. And then we're going to get back to our music and we're going to hear from Phil Wickham with a story behind his latest song called Homesick for Heaven.
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6: 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I like the thought of golf. I just don't like playing it. I like the magnificent greens, the fresh air, and especially the friendships one develops on a golf course. The problem is that after I play golf with friends, I end up not liking them very much. So, I've given up golf. It's a good thing to find out what you do well and then do it. And find out what you don't do well and avoid it. God has given us gifts and withheld others. And by the way, I don't sing either. I'm Steve Brown. You think about that. Share what you just heard with a friend. 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
0: Well, it is time for a little collaboration between Phil Wickham and Crowder. Here they are with It Really Is Amazing Grace.
2: Number 12.

0: Artist News. Three things you need to know. Number one.
1: Well, the band Kane recently announced their upcoming Live and in Worship tour. Now, if you've ever seen Kane live, then you know they are known for their colorful outfits, big energy, and a whole lot of fun. But this fall, they're inviting fans into something a little different. Now, Kane says the idea for this tour actually came from moments during previous concerts when they would pause the show for worship and prayer. And over time, these moments became some of the most impactful parts of the night. Now, don't worry, the colorful outfits aren't going anywhere. And earlier, I mentioned that we are giving away a pair of tickets thanks to our friends at TPR. So head over to 20thecountdown.com if you would like to sign up to win those tickets. We'll be giving them away soon, so don't wait.
0: Number two.
1: Leanna Crawford has a new album on the way, and she's inviting fans into the journey behind it. And she recently announced a new video series that documents the last year of her life, including behind-the-scenes moments on tour, the making of the album, and even some of her darkest moments and biggest joys along the way. Leanna says her hope is that these videos would remind people how faithful God is through every open door and every closed one, too. Now, the first episode dropped earlier this week, with a new episode releasing each Monday leading up to the album. And I always love getting a behind-the-scenes look at how these albums come together. Here's Leanna sharing a little bit about that journey.
2: It was so free to do music. There was no pressure. And then when I had my first songwriting contract, it was like, oh, this is like real. Like, I had no idea what I was doing. My mom was like, don't be nervous. You're singing for Jesus. I really struggled with putting yourself out there for everybody to kind of decide if they like you or not. I lost the freedom, which is like the whole point. What's the point of doing music if it's not fun?
0: Number three.
1: Ann Wilson's brand new book, Rebel, is officially out now. And to celebrate the release, Ann recently hosted a special pop-up event where she got to celebrate with fans and share more about the heart behind the book. Ann says that her hope is that Rebel encourages people to follow Jesus boldly and not be afraid to stand out for their faith. Here is Ann sharing what it really means to be a rebel for Jesus.
3: Being a follower of Jesus in today's world is literally like being a rebel against the world. It's standing up and saying, I'm not going to follow the world, I'm going to follow Jesus. And the Bible says that when you follow Jesus, the world will hate you. And you will be an outsider, and you will go against the crowd. And I do think that, that makes you a rebel, that makes you stand out. But it's also like a beautiful thing. When you stand out for Jesus, there's a light to you that no one else has, you know, that we as followers of Jesus have. And I think that there's a freedom in that, and saying, I'm not going to worry about what people think about me, but I'm going to follow Jesus and just pursue him and obey him.
0: You're up to date. That was three things you need to know. Now, back to the countdown with William Ryan III.
4: Hey, this is Phil Wickham, and I am homesick for heaven. Anybody else out there with me on that? I mean, doesn't this world just feel like it's getting crazier and crazier? And I'm so thankful for Jesus. I'm so thankful that I wake up in the morning with peace in my heart, with joy in my song, with future and with hope and life because of Jesus and what he's done for me. And I just want to speak to anybody out there that's like, I don't know if heaven's my home. It says in the scripture that Jesus is the way, the truth, and the life, that no one comes to the Father except through him. It says if you confess with your mouth that Jesus is Lord and believe in your heart that God raised him from the dead, you will be saved. So right now you can cry out to Jesus and know that you are saved and know that heaven is your home and know that you're forgiven. He is the way, the truth, the life. I cannot wait to see him face to face. I'm homesick for heaven.
0: Number 11.

0: That is Phil Wickham with Homesick for Heaven here at number 11 this time on 20 The Countdown magazine. You know, what's funny is he just had a song right before our artist news along with Crowder. So he had some back-to-back songs this week on the show. That is pretty crazy. And that song right there spent 4 weeks in the number one spot. So that's cool to hear right there. Well, there was a song that has been at number one for the last 6 weeks in a row from Matthew West. And we're hoping to see if he can do it again this week or if someone new has moved into that top spot. Here's a little refresher on that number one song.
1: Last week's number one song.

0: That was Matthew West with the number one song last week. That was his sixth week in a row being there in that top spot. But I am looking forward to next hour because we're going to jump into our top 10 remaining songs of the week. And we'll find out if he is back there in the top or if someone new is there this week.
1: Listener-supported 20 The Countdown magazine will be back with your 10 songs of the week. Good news of great joy. 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
2: Welcome to Johnny Erickson Tada Sharing Hope. Have you ever experienced a season of life that was doubly hard? Well, our dear friend Johnny has something to say about that.
3: Not long ago, I was in Kansas City on behalf of our ministry, cheering on our team there and laying the groundwork for a brand new family retreat in that area. After one of my speaking events, I was greeting people and I met Janice, a young woman who had brought her mother, Eunice. Janice did not want to take my photo or have me sign a book. Instead, she just wanted me to talk to Eunice, to pray for her. It did not appear that her mother had a disability, but I did notice that Eunice's eyes were red and wet. Apparently, my message that night had meant a lot to her. She couldn't bring herself to speak, and so Janice explained that her mother was suffering severely from pretty serious depression. "Is that so?" I asked Eunice, and she pressed a tissue to her eyes and nodded yes. I wasn't about to rush Janice and her mother off the platform because I have been depressed. And yes, often I still get down. In many ways, depression is harder to deal with than my physical disability. So in a way, as best I could, I understood Eunice's pain and my heart really went out to her. And so I did as Janice asked. I prayed right then and there for her dear mother, and I am still praying for her as the Spirit prompts me. A disability is hard enough to deal with, but depression, that's doubly hard. And so even now, when I begin to sense the blues coming on, I go on the offensive. I do not wait until my spirit plummets into a pit of depression. No, I'm going to take the initiative. And I basically do four things. First, I give thanks to God for everything I can think to give thanks for, great and small things. 1 Thessalonians chapter 5, verse 18 is a great antidote for the blues. In everything give thanks, it says. And so throughout the day, whether I feel like it or not, I mouth my thanks to God. I force myself to look for things for which I can give thanks, and I tell God so out loud. It's the best way I can place myself under the shower of God's mercy and grace. If I want my heart to brighten up, then it starts with giving thanks. Next, for depression, I look out for others' interests before my own. My depression may scream for my undivided attention. My feelings may whine and complain. But I know full well there are others, many others, whose circumstances are far more difficult than mine. So I look for ways to help them, whether with a note, a prayer, a small gift. I can lift their spirits. I can do something to brighten their heart. Third, I take responsibility. Galatians chapter 3, verse 5 says that we should carry our own load. In other words, we need to make choices and take actions to avoid those things that only make your depression worse. Don't get lost in the television or in a quart of ice cream or in magazines or books that only deaden your spirit. As I often tell others, get up, get dressed, open the front door, get out of the house, get into the community, and serve others. It shows you're taking responsibility to improve your own well-being, as well as the well-being of other people. Finally, make certain you seek help. If you're seriously depressed, you can get help and share your needs with a friend who can pray for you and cheer you on.
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0: We are at the midpoint here on 20 The Countdown Magazine. And this week, the top 10 is about as tight as it gets. We have two songs sitting steady in the same spot while everything around them is shifting. Four songs are moving up and four are sliding down, which means no one's really safe right now. Nearly every position is up for grabs. That's what makes this part of the countdown so fun to track, isn't it? Well, let's keep watching how this all shakes out as we move ahead with our remaining top 10 songs of the week.
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0: Well, to get our top 10 started, it is the band We The Kingdom. Here they are dropping down to this spot with their song Rescue Me on 20 The Countdown Magazine.
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It is Josiah Queen moving up one with his song Demons here at number 9 on 20 The Countdown magazine. Well, this next artist is back out with another headlining tour this fall called Left It in the River Tour. It's Jamie McDonald up next with Ain't

0: It is Jamie McDonald at number 8 again this time with Ain't No Way on 20, the Countdown magazine. You know, before I played that song, I mentioned that she has a new headlining tour this fall called Left It in the River, which reminds me of her new video that I saw recently of Left It in the River. She had some real footage of baptism videos from her fans in it. It was so cool. Well, if you heard the top of our show, I shared an Ain't No Way story from Mercy in Kenya. And I have another one for you from Virginia in Ontario, Canada. She said, you asked about God moments on today's show, and my God moment came in 2020 when I lost my mother and husband 18 days apart. I had asked God for peace while they were sick, and he gave me his peace beyond understanding. I still had his peace after they passed, and it brought me through. I could not have gone through it without him and his peace. Virginia, that is so good to hear and so encouraging. Thanks for taking the time to share that with us. I mean, that truly is an Ain't No Way story, right? Getting through that, I don't know how people who aren't believers get through stuff like that. I mean, I remember losing my parents within about 6 weeks of each other back in 2010, and it was God and his peace who got me through all that as well, so I can totally relate. But thanks again for taking time to share that with us. But let me ask you, what is your Ain't No Way story? What's something God has done in your life that can only be explained by his grace? I'd love to hear about it at 20thecountdown.com. Head over there and let me know your story.
1: Coming up.
0: Well, one thing I know for sure, there are some great encouraging songs on the way in our remaining 7 this week. And a few more stories behind the songs, like that new one from Peter Burton, that song from Zach Williams. And a little later, we're going to have Cece Winans dropping by to tell us about her latest song.
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5: 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But very likely, it's far deeper than that. It's not just physical. It's emotional. And so I would ask, on a scale of 0 to 10, how much love do you feel coming from me? 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
1: 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Hey,

0: from Peter Burton, and my song, Where Would I Be, is a reminder of the amazing life we have when we say yes to Jesus. So often the enemy will try to bring up our past and discourage us, reminding us of our mistakes and where we should be because of them. But as Christ followers, when we ask ourselves, where would we be without Jesus? Our response is, thank God, I'll never know.
1: Number 7.

0: That is Peter Burton dropping down to number 7 with Where Would I Be here on 20. You know, he and his wife, Allie, just celebrated their 11th wedding anniversary this past week. Congratulations to the Burtons. Next, here is Mercy Me with Make It Well.
1: Number 6.

0: Dropping down a couple of spots to land at number six, that is Mercy Me with Make It Well on 20 The Countdown magazine. And only a few more weeks until that band sets sail on a cruise to Alaska. I've never been on a cruise before, but I feel like I could use one right now. It sounds pretty fun. Well, I absolutely love hearing what motivates you to support our mission here at 20. I recently received this message from Kathy in North Carolina, who is a monthly financial supporter of the show. And she writes, "It is a fulfillment of a deep desire of mine to support your efforts to reach the world for Jesus Christ through music. A melody in a person's heart can do great work in their soul." And she goes on to share that she is 77 years old. She is retired and has been listening to 20 for more than 35 years. That is incredible. First of all, what a legacy of listening. And second, what a powerful reminder that this is exactly what our countdown is all about. Music going out, lifting hearts, pointing people towards Jesus in ways that stick with them long after the song ends. And here's the thing. Messages like Kathy's aren't just encouragement. They're also what keeps this show going. 20 is listener supported, which means if it matters to you, you are the reason it continues to reach more people around the world every week. And if you'd like to support us and be a part of that, you can head over to 20thecountdown.com. 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But any amount helps us with our mission here. And just like Kathy described, it can make a huge difference in someone else's life. And Kathy, thank you. Truly, your words are a reminder that faithfulness over time makes a real impact.
1: Coming up.
0: Oh, can you believe it? We're already down to our top five here on the chart. I mean, this is getting good. If you haven't heard your favorite song yet, which I would be really surprised if you haven't, then it's got to be in these top five. So stay with me. And we also have one little bonus song to throw in there. And that is the winning future fan favorite. Those new ones that you voted on last week, we're going to play the winner in its entirety coming up.
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4: Do you want to see a father's face go ashen as he discovers three words on the box of a just-bought toy? Some assembly required. This is Max Licato. What follows are hours of squeezing A into B, bolting D into F, sliding R over Z, and hoping no one notices if steps 4, 5, and 6 were skipped altogether. I'm convinced the devil indwells the details of toy assembly. Somewhere in perdition is a warehouse of stolen toy parts. Some assembly required. Not the most welcome sentence, but an honest one. Life is a gift, albeit unassembled. The pieces don't fit. And when they don't, take your problem to Jesus. He says, "Bring your problems to me." In prayer, state them simply, present them faithfully, and trust Him reverently.
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0: It is Elevation Worship with Alleluia. They're moving up two spots this week to land there at number five. Congratulations to them. Well, here on 20 The Countdown Magazine, every week we love to play new music for you. And we get your vote to tell us which song to play the following week. And last week, you might remember, we around the same time, we played a new one from Dan Bremnes called Reaching for the Light and a new one from John Reddick called Holding On. And the one that had the most votes that I'm going to play for you right now, it was a song from John Reddick. Here he is with Holding On 20, The Countdown Magazine.
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It is John Reddick with a winning future fan favorite from last week here on 20 The Countdown magazine. That one is called Holding On. Praise God. That's pretty cool, isn't it? I can't wait for that one to hit the chart. Well, we have some new songs to play for you and get your vote again this week. And our first song to play is a new one from Sons of Sunday. This is their song called One More Day.

That is Sons of Sunday with their latest called One More Day. That's the first pick this week for the future fan favorite. Our next one is from a new artist named Jordan Cawley. This is his song called Headed My Way. I still

0: that is Jordan Colley, a new artist with his song Headed My Way. The song that you heard before that one was from Sons of Sunday called One More Day. Those are this week's picks.
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2: This is Zach Williams, and this is the story behind my new song, Wait For Me. I wrote this song during a time when I felt completely lost. I've been walking through life trying to figure out everything on my own, carrying things I should have laid down years ago. And the more I tried, the harder the road got. One day I finally looked up and prayed, God, I need some direction. And what struck me was realizing he had never left. He was just there patiently waiting for me to turn around. Every detour, every stumble, every mile, every time I walked in the wrong direction, he kept guiding me back. The song is a reminder that even when we take the long way home, God still waits for us. Number

0: is moving up one to number four. It is Zach Williams with Wait For Me on 20, the Countdown Magazine. Well, I want to tell you about this because I know we have so many international listeners, and it's hard for you guys to get to see some of these tours that these artists are doing. But Zach Williams, he has his Revival Nights tour performance from Red Rocks Amphitheater in Colorado. It's on YouTube. So if you want to check that out, this will be your way to kind of feel like you're there at a concert. Go look for Zach Williams there for his Revival Nights tour. Well, just a reminder that we are giving away two tickets to see the band Kane on their Live and in Worship tour. It's courtesy of our friends at TPR. And here's the best part. The winner will get to choose the U.S. city that they would like to attend on the tour schedule. So a little bit of flexibility there. You can pick a place near you. And if you haven't entered yet, there is still some time for you to do that. Just head over to 20thecountdown.com and find the giveaway post. You can even find it on our social media pages as well. And just follow the instructions to enter. And who knows? You and a friend could be worshiping with Kane in just a few months.
1: Coming up.
0: Only three more songs to go on this weekend's countdown. I mean, is it turning out the way you thought it would be turning out? I mean, for me, there's been a few twists and turns, and there may even be a couple more of those in our top three songs. So I don't need to tell you this, but you probably don't want to leave the radio right now. 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
6: The Bible tells us about two kings of Israel who responded to their sin in very different ways. The first was King Saul. God had told him to kill some animals, but he didn't. The other king, David, committed adultery with his neighbor's wife and had that neighbor killed. David's sin seems so much worse to us. Yet the Bible calls him a man after God's own heart. What made the difference? It was their response when confronted with their sin. Saul defended, justified, and excused himself. When he finally admitted his disobedience, he didn't want the news to leak out. On the other hand, David humbly confessed and repented of his sin. We can read about it in Psalms 32 and 51. 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With Seeking Him, I'm Nancy DeMoss Walkmuth.
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0: Back in the same spot again this week, it is Elevation Rhythm with their latest song called Washed.
1: Number three. And I'm

0: number three again here on 20 The Countdown Magazine. It is Elevation Rhythm with their song Washed. Well, this next song spent six consecutive weeks in the number one spot, which was our second highest number of weeks at number one this year so far. Here is Matthew West with Good.
1: Number two. I

0: It is Matthew West in the number two spot this week with his song Good. After spending six consecutive weeks in the number one spot here on 20 The Countdown magazine. I mean, that was pretty cool. You know, he also has a brand new Jesus is King fall tour coming up. So many exciting things happening. And he's going to be on my side of the country, but not in my city, I saw. So I hope it'll be close to where you are living, though, in the U.S. Well, before we wrap things up, make sure you are getting the 20 The Countdown magazine e-newsletter. 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
0: Well, since Matthew West was in the number two spot this week after being at number one for 6 weeks in a row, you know what that means? 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
4: When you partner with God, you're on a lifelong mission that's constantly evolving. 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What does it look like to bring God's kingdom to earth? Well, when you live out God's will for your life by obeying Him today and then tomorrow and then all the days that follow, God's kingdom comes to earth as you walk out His daily plans for your life. 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Today, how will you partner with God to help bring His kingdom to earth? Invite Him to lead you so your obedience moves in tandem with His plans for your day.
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0: Well, do I have something exciting to share with you? Not only do we have a new number one song this week, but this is this artist's very first number one song on CCM Radio. I cannot believe it. She also just celebrated her 42nd anniversary with her husband Alvin this week, so a lot of things to celebrate in her life. Here is CC Winans to tell us about this new number one song.
9: Psalm 63 talks about God's love being better than life, and that is so true. When I think of the goodness of Jesus and all that He has done for me, I can't help but praise God. And this song, Worthy of It All, just puts it all in perspective. When I just think of all of the great things that God has done, what He continues to do, and not just because of what He's done, but just because of who He is. He's worthy of all of our praise, all of our strength. The Bible instructs us to love Him with all of our heart, soul, and mind. Why? Because He deserves nothing less. He is worthy of it all.

0: is your new number one song this week from CC Winans. It's called Worthy of It All here on 20 The Countdown magazine. And congratulations to CC Winans, because that song is not only new number one this week on 20, but it also marks her very first number one Christian AC radio hit of her career. That's a huge milestone moment for one of the most celebrated voices in Christian music, and I couldn't be more happy for her. That is really cool. Let's hope she's back there again next week and has a good run here at number one. Well, I'm William Ryan III, and I want to invite you back next week because we're going to do it again. We're going to find out if CeCe's at number one. But in the meantime, I would love to hear from you. 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

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The end. 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I heard

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1: Really thought it'd make me happy. In the end, it gave me nothing. I'm so sick and tired of everything I've tried to fill my heart.

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1: Did you know that the happiest, healthiest, and most fulfilled people in the world all have one thing in common? 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
0: Welcome to Living on the Edge. I'm Dave Drewy. You know, most of us were never taught to think of generosity as a spiritual journey, let alone one with measurable rewards. But Chip Ingram is here to make the case that living generously may be the single most logical, most rewarding way to arrange your entire life. From the science of what generosity does to your brain, to what Moses asked God to show him on the mountain, today's lesson will challenge everything you thought you knew about giving. And later, Chip will share something important about our mid-year match you don't want to miss. But first, here's Chip Ingram with his message titled, Understanding the Journey.
1: So I was a brand new pastor, super nervous, and it was my first Easter, and so we knew the little church of 35 would probably mushroom to 50 people. And I was just, beside myself. I couldn't sleep all night, and I'd worked on the message, and it still wasn't very good. And so I went into the office about 4 a.m., and 5:30 or so, the sun was coming up, and probably wasn't a really good plan, but I so wanted to do a good job. And then across the street was a small African-American church where we've made some friends. And I heard a car door slam, and I thought, it's dawn. I wonder what's going on. And I saw a yellow, bright Cadillac pull up. And then I saw a man that I recognized who was the chairman of our board. He's a guy who came to Christ late. His name was John. And I watched he and his wife got out in the pre-dawn hours. And all along, there was all these steps, probably 25 steps. And they put baskets of fruit and all kind of different things all across. And then a little bit later, those people came to church. And it was, well, my lands, who brought this? Did you do this, sister? And they can't figure out what's going on. And I just watched it grow and grow and grow. And then people came over and said, well, did you all do this? Well, where did this come from? And people were just so excited and blessed. And pretty soon they're picking it up and sharing it with one another. And I dared not say a word. And of course, I never told John. I saw who did it. Generosity, going out of our way to love people, is at the heart of worship. Jesus said it was more blessed to give than to receive. I don't think you turn on a faucet and you become generous overnight. And so I want to ask and answer five questions, because what I realized when I grew up, if you would have asked me, am I generous? I think I would have said yes. And yet when I look back, I don't think I was generous at all, because I didn't understand it. And so first, let's ask question number one is, what's it mean to be generous? So a definition, this is Webster's. It's showing a readiness to freely give or share money or other valuable things. Notice providing more than the amount needed or normal. It's giving in abundance, ample, showing kindness and concern for others. And sometimes, when you get a definition, I like to ask, so get your arms around it. What are some synonyms? People that are generous or liberal, lavish, magnanimous, open-handed, free-handed, bountiful, unselfish, ungrudging, benevolent, charitable, big-hearted, free, noble, honorable, good. I don't know about you. I would love to have some people drinking coffee and talking about me and using just some of those words, wouldn't you? Aren't those the kind of words you would just long for someone to say, oh man, she's so big-hearted. They're so magnanimous. They're so generous. They're so unselfish. Another way to get your arms around a concept is to ask, so what's the opposite? Antonyms. The opposite of being generous is mean, stingy, selfish, meager, miserly, unwilling to share, cheap, greedy, tight, unkind, thrift, and self-seeking. Now, you don't need to raise your hand. Anybody like that to be how people would characterize you? Right? That is ugly, right? So here's what I want you to get. We all have thoughts and words and time and stuff and money and influence to share with others. You don't have to be rich to be generous. In fact, the research tells us that the poorest people are far more generous than the wealthiest people. We all have words. We all have positive thoughts. We all have time. We all have some level of money. We all have some influence. And to be generous is to be ready and willing to share, to be kind, to be concerned for others. Now, I'm going to do something that's really dangerous for me. I'm going to give you 10 specific reasons, both biblically and one scientific fact, of why being generous is so absolutely important. It's important for your relationships. It's important for your eternity. It's important for your relationship with God. It's important about your money. It's important about your friendships. And I'm going to give you 10 reasons. But what I want you to see is to step back and go, wow, the Bible says a lot about being generous. In fact, common sense says a lot about it. But why is it so important to live generously? Number one, generosity is commanded by God. The Apostle Paul will write, instruct those who are rich in this present world not to be conceited or fix their hope on the uncertainty of riches, but on God who richly supplies us, notice, with all things to enjoy. In other words, he's saying, hey, instruct people that are wealthy. And by the way, in the context, historically, if you had enough food both for today and tomorrow, you were wealthy. Most people would go to work, and then that's why if you didn't pay people their wages, they wouldn't eat that night. And then notice he goes on. He says, instruct them to do good, to be rich in good works, to be generous, to be ready to share. Notice the focus, storing up for themselves the treasure of a good foundation for the future so they can take hold of the life, which is life indeed. Or literally the word is, so they can take hold of the life that is truly life. So if for no other reason, God commands us to be generous, so we invest in what's going to count, so we can take hold of life and we can store up treasure for ourselves. Second, generosity is the antidote to idolatry. In your notes, it says Luke 1 through 15. It's the story of the unrighteous steward. And at the end of it, Jesus said, you can't serve God and mammon, God and money. And so he tells them generosity can break idolatry in our lives. Third, generosity today determines the harvest for tomorrow. All through Scripture, Old Testament, New Testament, the Proverbs, there's this picture of sowing and reaping. And it's an agricultural picture. Jesus would say in Luke 6:38, give and it'll be given unto you. Good measure, pressed down, shaken together, running over, back into your lap. For whatever size measure that you give, it'll be given back unto you. Paul would say in 2 Corinthians, he would say this, now this I say, he who sows sparingly will also reap sparingly. And he who sows bountifully will reap also bountifully. Each one must do his purpose in his heart, not grudgingly, for God loves a cheerful giver. All I want you to know is, think of your time and your words and your money and your influence like seeds. And if you plant a lot of them, there's a harvest. And if you plant good ones and there's a harvest, if you plant just a few, you get a few back. And so there's this law of reciprocity in Scripture that your future relationships, your future connection, your future positivity, if you will. And I don't mean that in the think, you know, positive and wonderful things happen. I'm talking about there's a law of sowing and reaping with your time, your energy, your words, and your money. That as you sow, the Bible's really clear, there's a harvest. Fourth, it's the way generosity expresses God's love and kindness to others. Let your light so shine before men that they might see your good works and glorify your Father who's in heaven. The young gal or the child that gets pulled out of the sex trade, the kindness at work, the school that gets remodeled. Just the generosity is how you express God's love. Fifth is generosity results in joy to the giver. And sixth, generosity results in praise and thanksgiving to God by the recipients. 2 Corinthians, it says, you will be enriched in every way and generous in every way, which through us will produce thanksgiving to God. For the ministry of this service, speaking of giving, is not only supplying the needs of the saints, but also overflowing in thanksgiving to God. So there's this weird thing that happens. When you're generous, there's a joy that you experience. But as you're generous to this person, it's like the people who had those baskets of fruit. Thank you, Lord. I just, a couple of those ladies. Thank you, Lord. Thank you, Lord. I didn't have any food. John got the joy of giving, but they thanked and praised God, and that's what happens. Reason number 7, generosity is God's method to fund his kingdom work. 1 Corinthians 16 says that on the first day of the week, each Christian should set aside money from whether it's a little or a lot, depending on what God gave you, to support God's kingdom work. Number 8, generosity requires us to put our finances and our priorities in order. It's interesting, if you give God the first and the best instead of what's left over, then sometimes you got to get on a budget and sometimes you have to figure out, wait a second, we're going to offer ourselves first to God. Here's his promise, seek ye first the kingdom of God and his righteousness and all these things. And in the context, it's food, shelter, clothes, whatever you need, they'll be given to you.
0: 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And stick around. Chip will share more about it before we're done today. Right now, back to the message.
1: The 9th reason generosity is important, it grows our faith and develops our intimacy with Christ. As you study the Sermon on the Mount, it's so interesting as he talks about walking with God, and then he talks about giving and giving privately and praying and privately. He gives this radical thought. When your Father, that was a radical thought then, when your Father sees what you do in secret, he will reward you. Generosity is one of the ways that your heart and God's heart, because he's generous, and when you become the conduit, he actually draws you to himself. Number 9, generosity grows our faith and develops our intimacy with Christ. And then number 10, generosity is a prerequisite to claiming God's promise to meet all our needs. That promise is for people who are generous with their resources. And so, those are just 10 reasons just from Scripture. Dr. Stephen Post did a longitudinal study. He picked it up from a group that started the study in 1920. And so he did a study to find out what was the impact of generous people. The impact of generous people habitually were generous. They are happier, they have deeper relationships, and they literally live longer. Is that amazing? I guess it's not. I mean, if God designed us and wired us, and if his kingdom practices and purposes because he's generous, is he wants us to be generous, and it gives us life when we're generous, it only makes sense that when we're miserly and living the opposite of the way God wants, that it would have negative impact. And it has positive impact. In fact, the research now is when we're generous and when we give, you know, the same endorphins that go off when you're working out really hard, or like when you eat food, or when you have sex, the same things are happening in your brain when you're a giver. God literally has wired us to be generous people. And here's the amazing thing. That may be true, but it doesn't come naturally, does it? I mean, whether it's two little kids or two older people,

I'm done with my quick run through the Bible. Living generously, lean back, look at me for a second, is the most logical, wisest, rewarding way to arrange your life and resources. At least intellectually, would you sign off on that? Right? Your relationships would be better. Idols come down. You're arranging your finances. As you give, you know, when you give away friendship, you get friends. When you give love, you get love back. When you give away money, God multiplies it. So here's the question. If generosity is this good, it's designed by God, and it's even commanded, why are so few Christians generous? Do you know of all the Christians in America that 50% of all Christians give nothing to their church, give nothing to any charitable cause? Of all the Christians in America, only 3 to 5% give what's called a tithe or 10% of their income. Think of that. I mean, we'll talk about that as we go on, but long before there was a law, Abraham gives to Melchizedek 10% just as an offering to say thank you. And then that was a part of the Mosaic law. When the harvest would come in, they would give, you know, when the first grapes came and or the first wheat, they'd just take the first 10% and as an offering to say thank you. And then later at the very end of the harvest, they would bring, you know, 10% when it's all full to say thank you. It was just a personal offering. I did a little research once. This is a completely unscientific anecdotal, but it's been repeatable. I've done this a couple times. I go to a mall or try not to act too weird, and I have a little clipboard and I act like, you know, I'm taking a survey, and I've just asked people, excuse me, sir, would you consider, hey, what are you doing? Just one question, just yes or no. Would you consider yourself to be a generous person? Yes or no? Excuse me, ma'am, would you consider yourself to be a generous person? Yes or no? You know what it comes out every time? 80%. I don't know whether people were Christians or non-Christians, but I can tell you that 80% of all the people that you ever meet, probably including the person sitting in your seat, we think we're generous. We do. And that presents a problem, because if we think we're generous, but we're really not, then we're not sort of asking God to help us be more generous or learning how to be generous, correct? So we're going to go on a journey of generosity. And some of you, just lighten up, okay? There's no big ask coming. There's no big project coming. You know what I want you to get? I want you to experience the joy of generosity. I want the kindness and the love of God to start trickling in your families. I want your neighborhoods to say, what happened to Joe? What happened to Mary? I want people at your work going, what in the world are you learning at that church? You're bringing us coffee here. You signed up for extra work here. You took care of me here. How come you're being nice to me now? You've forgiven me over there, because generous people change the world. The most generous person in the world is Jesus. He gave his life. Actually, he's the second most generous person. As difficult as that was, the Father gave his Son. And the Holy Spirit and the Godhead together came and just said, we love you all. So if you want to learn to be generous, this is, if you're expecting a guilt trip and a lot of statistics and get with the program and why don't you give more, sorry. At best, I can pump you up for 2 weeks and you'll fall right back to your old way of thinking. I want you to learn how to experience generosity, and it just gets birthed inside your heart where you'll get so excited, you'll start saying, you know, are we going overboard on this? And what you'll learn is you can't go overboard. So how? How do you become more generous? Here's our first steps toward living a generous life. Number one, recognize it's a journey. You know, if you wanted to be a classical guitar player, a great athlete, no one went from putting on the skates to doing one of those dances. And no one just put on some skis and then, you know, went, you know, like 7 million miles up in the air and landed. You know, it's a journey. So what I want you to really think about is, what would it look like for you personally to say, wherever you're at on a scale of 1 to 10 or 1 to 100, if I'm here, what would it look like to move toward becoming more generous? And you might even at this moment whisper, God, I'd like to be more generous. Would you help me be more generous? Second, reevaluate
your

0: view of God. This is where it all really begins. In Exodus 32, after all God's grace, deliverance, Moses goes up to get the Ten Commandments, and they get Aaron to build a golden calf, and they're worshiping a golden calf. Moses comes down, takes care of the situation. And then in chapter 33, he has this personal talk with God and says, you know, if we're going to keep going, you got to go with me. If you're not going to go with me, I don't want to go. And he stands in the gap for the Israelites, and they're forgiven. And then he's seen God's power. He's seen the Red Sea. He's seen the fire at night and the cloud by day. He's seen manna come out on. I mean, he's seen all these miracles. But his big prayer is, show me your glory. I want to know you as you really are. And in chapter 33, God says, no man can see my face and live. But here's what I'm going to do. I'll pass by and I'll let you get a glimpse. I'll let all my goodness pass before you. It's a very interesting Hebrew word. And J.I. Packer has a great observation. He says, within the cluster of God's moral perfections, there is one in particular to which the term goodness points. The quality which God especially singled out from the whole when proclaiming all his goodness to Moses. He spoke of himself as abundant in goodness and truth. This is the quality of, are you ready? Generosity. Packer says that generosity expresses the simple wish that others would have what they need to make them happy. Could you even for a moment fathom what would happen if when you thought about God, you thought he's generous and he would like you to have what would make you happy?
1: 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Chip has a personal word coming right up, so stay close. 10 reasons. That's how many Chip gave us today for why generosity is not optional, not peripheral, not just about money. It's the antidote to idolatry, and it's the seed of a future harvest. It's the very quality J.I. Packer says God chose to highlight when he revealed himself to Moses. And perhaps most striking of all, the research says generous people are literally healthier, happier, and live longer. Because God wired us this way. Chip's invitation is simple. Start the journey. 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He's a blesser. And he'd like you to have what would make you truly happy. 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
0: When I look at what God is doing through Living on the Edge, I'm genuinely, absolutely blown away. The teaching is reaching people in places we never expected. Pastors are being encouraged and challenged and trained all around the world. Over 500,000. Young believers are going deep for the first time. Families are being changed. But here's what I want you to know. It's extremely challenging and expensive. And there are many people that can give small gifts, but there are some of you who've given stretching, extraordinary gifts that have allowed us to go places and do things and create resources that we never imagined possible. If you're one of those people that God has entrusted with much, could I ask you to just pause and say, Lord, what would you have me do? This big gift will be doubled dollar for dollar, and people will hear about Christ. If that's you, would you pray? Would you ask God what a large gift looks like? How you could step out, possibly like never before, and make a real difference in the lives of so many? Thanks for praying. Thanks for caring. Thanks for joining us during June for this mid-year match. It's the fuel that takes us through the next several months and allows us to plan and do the things that God is calling us to do. 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

0: Your daily verse for this morning comes from James 1 verse 22. Do not merely listen to the word and so deceive yourself. Do what it says. It means simply hearing or knowing religious teachings is not enough. True faith requires actively applying those principles to your everyday life. That's your word of encouragement. I love that. James 1, verse 22.
1: Good morning. We are dealing with some road work to be mindful of. If you're east on the 401, the express at Mavis, two right lanes are blocked off there. Eastbound the collectors at Young, two right lanes are closed as well. And the Young ramps to the east 401 also closed off due to construction. Aside from that, no major issues on the go. You will encounter some heavy volume, though, if you're west on the 401, right over to the 410. That's due to construction. It looks like we actually may be dealing with a collision on the 410 southbound approaching the 401 ramps, from what I can see here on our traffic cams. And southbound on the Allen Road, that's busy to Eglinton. Any updates to the course of your drive, you can call us in studio, 1-833-NOW-SLOW. 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Take it to a community environment day for safe disposal. 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With the latest traffic, I'm Samantha Diaz.
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6: 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I'm Holly Taylor for Good Company, and let's just dive right into God's Word. 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

0: My wife and I were recently visiting a greenhouse looking for specific plants. And as we walked through the rows of flowers and shrubs and trees, I was reminded of something that many gardeners know well, and I actually did not, that not every plant can grow everywhere. There are hardiness zones around the world that will help determine what plants are most likely to survive and flourish in particular climates. A plant that thrives in a warm southern region may struggle or even die in an Alberta winter. It's one reason that you don't see palm trees lining the roads driving down the Edmonton Henday. Palm trees aren't bad trees, they're just simply not designed for that environment. Many of us spend time comparing ourselves to others. We look at someone's successes, their gifts, their opportunities, their accomplishments, and wonder why our lives don't look the same. We may even question whether we're doing something wrong when things seem difficult or when growth appears slow. But God never intended for every person to look alike, serve alike, or grow alike. A gardener understands that different plants have different purposes. Some produce vibrant flowers, others produce shade. Some bear fruit, while others stand strong through harsh weather. Each one contributes something valuable to a garden. The gardener doesn't expect a rose bush to become a pine tree or an apple tree to become a palm tree. Likewise, our Heavenly Father has uniquely created and positioned each of us. He knows our strengths, our weaknesses, our experiences, our circumstances. He places us where we can best grow, learn, and bear fruit for His kingdom. Jesus said, "I am the vine and you are the branches. Whoever remains in me and I in him bears much fruit." Sometimes God allows us to grow in challenging conditions. Just as certain trees develop deeper roots because they endure stronger winds or colder winters, our faith often grows strongest during seasons of difficulty. Trials can deepen our dependence on God and strengthen our character in ways comfort never could. So the next time you're tempted to compare yourself and your life to someone else's, remember the greenhouse, remember the hardiness zones, remember the palm trees that wouldn't survive in Edmonton winters. God is not asking you to thrive where someone else has planted. He's asking you to trust Him where He has planted you.
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0: now.
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2: Good morning. It remains to be a busy go out there. If you're heading out currently on the Gardiner Expressway eastbound, you will find volume filling in through Islington. East on the 401 from Pearson, right over to the 400s backed up. And if you're westbound, starting to see delays from the 404 over towards the Allen Road. It looks like we're dealing with an eastbound collision as well, just on the approach to the DVP. The DVP is starting to fill 401 to Eglinton and South 400, bunching up Finch to the 401. 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

I get up at weird times. I understand it. And sometimes I want to sleep in on the weekend. All I wanted to do was sleep in, but the birds outside of my window, I don't know if there's a nest or what it is, but they were here.

That's the sound outside of my window. 2 a.m. on a Saturday, and it continued. And a lot of people would say, hey, that's a nice sound. That's very sweet. I'm like, yeah, but when I want to sleep in and my brain gets distracted really easily, it's not the sound that I want to hear at 2 a.m., especially when I get to

0: What about the power of a smile?
1: I just like to smile. Smiling's my favorite.
0: It's also interesting to me as to how much goes into a smile and the results of a smile. And that's why we dive into those facts of life.
2: There's a place you gotta go for learning all you ought to know about the facts of life.
3: That a fact?
4: Is that a fact?
5: Yeah, it's a fact.
0: For those who do not know, there are 19 different types of smiles in a category of two different categories. There's the social smiles and those who are genuinely happy smiles. Among the list are also embarrassed smiles, genuine smiles, and loving smiles. More facts just in case you wanted to know. I mean, it's kind of that water cooler talk. Those who smile live longer. It is no secret that smiling can actually help you live 7 years longer. Newborns, they might not be able to do a whole lot. They cry. You change your diaper, but within the first few weeks, they actually know how to smile. And lastly, for those who never knew, smiling is a universal sign of happiness. Language may be the barrier, but facial expressions like a smile can be passed along anywhere you travel. So take some time and just smile.
6: Good morning. It remains to be a busy go out there. If you're heading out currently on the Gardner Expressway eastbound, you will find volume filling in through Islington. East on the 401 from Pearson, right over to the 400s backed up. And if you're westbound, starting to see delays from the 404 over towards the Allen Road. It looks like we're dealing with an eastbound collision as well, just on the approach to the DVP. The DVP starting to fill 401 to Eglinton and South 400, bunching up Finch to the 401. 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

0: You're listening to Mornings with James Curtis on Joy Radio. I'm Johnny Rocket, filling in for James over the next few weeks as he is enjoying a nice long vacation. Coming up at 9 o'clock, Live in the Light. Robbie's going to be bringing us the word today. 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
3: This is Max Lucado. James 1:17 says, "Every good and every perfect gift is from above, and comes down from the Father of lights, with whom there is no variation or shadow of turning." In this simple pocket prayer for you today, "Dear Father, teach me to accept what you've given. I may not always understand the circumstances, but show me how they are blessings, and give me gratitude for all your gifts. Rain your blessings on my friends and family today. Give them hope, whatever they face. Thank you that your blessings never end. In Jesus' name, amen." Here's my challenge for you. Every day for 4 weeks, pray 4 minutes. Then get ready to connect with God like never before. This is Max Lucado.
4: 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James Curtis is live, bringing the GTA uplifting music, good vibes.

Let's focus on the word focus, shall we? Focus on Jesus, not the storm. Focus on Jesus, not the worry. Focus on Jesus, not the pain. Focus on Jesus, not the struggle. You know, it's a good reminder to focus on Jesus.

remains to be a busy go out there. If you're just heading out the door, pack your patience. We do have some delays out on the DVP from the 401 to Eglinton. We also do have 401 delays eastbound from Pearson to the 400 and westbound from the 404 to Yonge. Eastbound problems through the Don Valley Parkway have cleared. The Gardiner Expressway now busy eastbound from Islington to Strawn to the 410 southbound, filling in Sandalwood to Queen, south 400 backed up Finch to the 401. 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With the latest traffic, I'm Samantha Diaz.

0: Mornings with James Curtis. I'm Johnny Rocket filling in for James for the next few weeks. 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

I need to preface by saying that I haven't tried this, so don't quote me on it. But I do love the idea behind it. Hey, it's Johnny filling in for James on Joy Radio. If you have water in your ear, pour water into your other ear. I'm guessing this is supposed to then make this work. Okay, this is where we're going with. If you're cold before showering, rinse your head first, then wash your entire body. That, to me, makes sense. Sure. If you have a stuffy nose, gently massage your forehead. If you have a sore throat, eat a marshmallow to soothe it. I kind of want to have a sore throat to try this. If your shoes smell bad, put a tea bag in your shoe for a day. I'm definitely going to have dozens of pairs of shoes that are going to have tea bags here coming up. Or at least my wife will throw them in there. Well, I'm guessing you throw the tea bag out after. You don't want an athlete's tea. And then if you have a toothache, rub an ice cube between your thumb and your index finger. Again, I've never tried this. I don't know if this works. But here's some strange but effective tips.

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1: Just after 8 o'clock, and we like to do something called New Music Monday, a chance for you to hear some brand new tunes, and sometimes from brands like the artist today. Now, for those who don't know, Jordan actually comes from a musical background. His grandpa was a worship artist. His mom and dad also sang at church. His brother was a worship pastor and then became an executive pastor at their local church. And now he continues on that lineage. It's Jordan Colley with our New Music Monday, headed my way on Joy Radio.
2: Good morning. It remains to be a collision and closure-free drive. No major problems to pass along to you, but you will encounter some volume east on the 401 from Pearson to the 400 and westbound from the 404 over towards Young. Just getting word of some potential problems on the approach to the DVP westbound. The left lane looks like it is blocked from what I can see. If you're there and you have an update, give us a call, 1-833-NOW-SLOW. Collision and closure-free on the Don Valley Parkway. Heavy though, 401 to Eglinton and East Gardner remains busy through Strawn. Expect a backup 410 southbound Sandwich to Queen and 400 southbound from about the Teston area right down to Langstaff. Picks up slows again south of Finch to the 401. Franklio Remax is a multi-million dollar marketing system that gets you more. 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

0: 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Participants between the ages of 16 and 81 in 11 different languages. 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

0: Signs of any kind. We have a grocery store one, a veterinarian clinic one. Thank you to everybody for sending in your signs, and a good reminder that if you see a funny sign, send it in to us, and that way we can highlight those signs.
1: Please send me a sign.
0: Darren's sending in one that says, I'm getting stronger with age. I can now lift $100 worth of groceries with one hand. It's sad and true and accurate all at the same time. Amberly, veterinarian clinic, I saw this one. Johnny wanted to send it in. If you don't talk to your cat about its catnip problem, who will? It's a really great question. Anthony, I tried to come up with a carpentry pun that would work. I think I nailed it, but nobody saw it. Zachary says, I saw this at a mattress store and I thought of you guys. To the person who stole my bed, I will not rest until I... If you have a sign, a church sign, sign of any kind, make sure you send it in to us.

Good morning, Toronto. Ongoing problems on the westbound side of the 401. The collectors at the 404. We still have the left lane block there with a stall. Keep that in mind. The DVP itself busy from the 404 combination right down towards Eglinton. East on the Gardner remains a slow go as well from Islington to Strawn. East 401 backed up Pearson to Yorkdale, and South 400 expect to back up anywhere through the Vaughan area. It picks up slows again south of Finch to the 401 ramps. North Toronto auction is unreserved. 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

0: My wife and I were recently visiting a greenhouse looking for specific plants. And as we walked through the rows of flowers and shrubs and trees, I was reminded of something that many gardeners know well, and I actually did not, that not every plant can grow everywhere. There are hardiness zones around the world that will help determine what plants are most likely to survive and flourish in particular climates. A plant that thrives in a warm southern region may struggle or even die in an Alberta winter. It's one reason that you don't see palm trees lining the roads driving down the Edmonton Hen Day. Palm trees aren't bad trees, they're just simply not designed for that environment. Many of us spend time comparing ourselves to others. We look at someone's successes, their gifts, their opportunities, their accomplishments, and wonder why our lives don't look the same. We may even question whether we're doing something wrong when things seem difficult or when growth appears slow. But God never intended for every person to look alike, serve alike, or grow alike. A gardener understands that different plants have different purposes. Some produce vibrant flowers, others produce shade. Some bear fruit, while others stand strong through harsh weather. Each one contributes something valuable to a garden. The gardener doesn't expect a rose bush to become a pine tree or an apple tree to become a palm tree. Likewise, our Heavenly Father has uniquely created and positioned each of us. He knows our strengths, our weaknesses, our experiences, our circumstances. He places us where we can best grow, learn, and bear fruit for His kingdom. Jesus said, "I am the vine and you are the branches. Whoever remains in me and I in him bears much fruit." Sometimes God allows us to grow in challenging conditions. Just as certain trees develop deeper roots because they endure stronger winds or colder winters, our faith often grows strongest during seasons of difficulty. Trials can deepen our dependence on God and strengthen our character in ways comfort never could. So the next time you're tempted to compare yourself and your life to someone else's, remember the greenhouse, remember the hardiness zones, remember the palm trees that wouldn't survive in Edmonton winters. God is not asking you to thrive where someone else has planted. He's asking you to trust Him where He has planted you.
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Your daily verse for this morning comes from James 1 verse 22. Do not merely listen to the word and so deceive yourself. Do what it says. It means simply hearing or knowing religious teachings is not enough. True faith requires actively applying those principles to your everyday life. That's your word of encouragement. I love that. James 1 verse 22.

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1: We are to increase in the fruitfulness within our lives. We must not be content spiritually. Think of it this way too, right? A garden that is not tended, or a garden that is not cared for,

0: Welcome to Live in the Light, listeners. We are so glad to have you here with us as we walk together through the book of 2 Peter in a series called Character, Corruption, and the Second Coming. In the last message, Peter explains to us why we have no excuse not to grow. And today he expands into application. We are calling this message Supernatural Power Must Lead to Supernatural Fruit. That sounds pretty direct to me, but I don't have a lot of experience in the supernatural power department. Hey, Robbie, help me out. What kind of supernatural power are we getting into today?
1: Well, Shane, I think you have more experience than you realize, actually. You're a faithful follower of Jesus Christ. The Holy Spirit lives within you.
0: Amen.
1: Jesus Christ has set you free and made sure that his power does reside in you. So that's the reality for every believer. And that's a great lead-in, again, to our message today, that all of us who are generally saved in Jesus Christ, we have the divine power of God in us, therefore, to what? To produce fruit through us. It's just amazing. And then what we see today in our call to sanctification, and of course sanctification is to grow more like Jesus Christ, God again works in us and we work out with our effort as well what he's given us to see fruit come from our lives. And the promises that come from this reality is that as we see fruit, we will be effective. Man, Shannon, you and I want to be effective. We want to have our lives count. Well, the Bible tells us here's how we are effective and fruitful in our lives. And then the promises that come, I'm kind of giving up the whole message right now, but hey, it's okay. It's okay. It promises we will never fall. If we do this, we will never fall. I mean, who needs to hear that right now? And then the ultimate promise as this passage ends today is the glorious reality that we will gain entrance into the kingdom of God. Oh, yes, Lord, please may it be so. So again, man, I want to hear this message. So I hope others do too right now. 2 Peter chapter 1, what are we, verses 5 to 11 or so. It's going to be really, really good. And again, Shannon, take us there.
0: Let's just go. If you need more detail, if you're excited about what today's message is, then you can open your Bible with me and we will get into it together. Supernatural power must lead to supernatural fruit.
1: 2 Peter chapter 1, we'll be looking at verses 5 to 11 today. And this is the second week in our series in 2 Peter. You can see our series title up on the screen there, Character, Corruption, and the Second Coming. I like that title. I hope you like it too. It does define really the three main themes of 2 Peter. And essentially, not perfectly, but essentially chapter 1, chapter 2, and chapter 3 of 2 Peter 2. Last week, we started off by learning this. We started off by learning we have no excuse not to grow. No one who is saved in Jesus Christ has a legitimate excuse of why they are not to grow in Jesus Christ. And we ask the question, well, why is that? Well, verses 3 and 4 of chapter 1, they have been given to us and teach us that the reason that we have no excuse not to grow is because in the Lord we have been given divine power, we've been given divine promises, and this leads us to share in his divine nature, which is an astounding theology, really. And so with that fact and truth, we have no excuse not to grow. Now, as we come to verse 5, Peter is building on this truth with exact application. That's what's happening here. And what Peter now explains, he explains this, that supernatural power, listen, loved ones, supernatural power must lead to supernatural fruit. That's our sermon title today. Supernatural power must lead to supernatural fruit. In verses 3 and 4, what Peter does, really, he provides the picture from overhead, right? The 30,000-foot view, you could say, or the overhead drone shot, right? And gives us a big picture of the reality of our salvation in Christ, divine power, divine promises. We are partaking of God's divine nature. But now what he does in verse 5, he's like, hey, let's put the drone down and let's now get on the ground and actually go up close and see in detail as to the application of this truth. And so Peter's going to answer the following questions when it comes to power must lead to fruit. He's going to ask and answer the questions, what does this supernatural fruit look like? Like, what can we expect from our lives as we are growing in Jesus Christ? Can we name the fruit? And the answer is yes. What is the everyday impact of this fruit is another question Peter's going to ask and then answer. And then we'll see this also today. What is the end result of such a pursuit? What is the end result of such fruit that Peter again speaks of? So let's jump into our text here, 2 Peter 1, look at verse 5, and here's what, again, the Holy Spirit says through the Apostle Peter. For this very reason, building off of verses 3 and 4, make every effort to supplement your faith with virtue, and virtue with knowledge, and knowledge with self-control, and self-control with steadfastness, and steadfastness with godliness, and godliness with brotherly affection, and brotherly affection with love. For if these qualities, notice, are yours and are increasing, they keep you from being ineffective and unfruitful in the knowledge of our Lord Jesus Christ. Verse 9, for whoever lacks these qualities is so nearsighted that he is blind, having forgotten that he was cleansed from his former sins. Wow. Therefore, brothers and sisters, be all the more diligent to confirm your calling and election. For if you practice these qualities, just notice the theme all throughout this, the qualities, the pursuit of fruit in Christ. If you practice these qualities, here's a promise, you will never fall. Amen? That's pretty good. That's a pretty good promise. Verse 11, for in this way, here's more promises, there will be richly provided for you an entrance into the eternal kingdom of our Lord and Savior, Jesus Christ. All right, I'm excited for today. And our lead into our outline is this, because we want to make sure our theology is backing again the imperatives that are coming. So our lead in is this, by God's power and presence in my life, verses 3 and 4. Now we get the outline for verse 5. Number one, I will make every effort to grow. By God's power and presence in my life, I will make every effort to grow. Again, look at verse 5. We're studying scripture. We're students of God's word. We're learning again how to study God's word throughout our lives. Verse 5 starts with, for this very reason, right? So everything's building off of the truth that preceded it. For this very reason, make every effort to supplement your faith. Again, so this is where the context of scripture is everything. If you took verse 5 by itself, okay, that would be very problematic. It's dangerous to take verses out of context, of course. If you just take verse 5 by itself and it says, make every effort to supplement your faith, you're like, oh yeah, okay, wake up. I got to try harder. It's up to me. I got to try harder in the Christian life. Harder. Work out more on my own strength and I got to do it. Right here, it's verse 5. Make every effort to supplement your faith. And if we read it in just with verse 5, we would be doing disservice to the Bible and we'd be actually be furthering false teaching within our lives. Because it does say, make every effort, but it says before that, for this very reason. Right? So we're learning as we understand scripture that the command for this very reason is built on the massive truth of verses 3 and 4. So important, again, as we do this. Verses 3 and 4 teach us that God has given us divine power. His divine power. Through salvation by his spirit, we have been given his divine promises and his word, the promises of the gospel, the promises of the hope of the return of Jesus Christ. We've also been given the reality that we will share in his divine nature. Okay? So that's very, very important theology foundation leading then to verse 5. You have divine power, divine promises. You are sharing it in divine nature for this very reason. Because of what you've been trusted with by the Lord himself, for this very reason, make every effort to supplement your faith. See, what the New Testament so often teaches is this. Listen carefully. Grace precedes demand. I want you to get that. This is very, very, very important for your discipleship. Grace in the New Testament precedes demand. A lot of us understand what I'm talking about. Some of us don't. Let's unpack it further. The declaration of grace is verses 3 and 4. The obligation of effort is now verse 5. But that order is absolutely critical. The declaration of God's grace, power, promises, sharing in divine nature, all by God. He's declaring grace over his children. That is the foundation now for the imperative of the obligation now of effort, which is found in verse 5. For this very reason, make every effort. See, we cannot interpret verse 5 as either legalism or moralism. It's very important that we don't do that. And some have, and some love to do that. They false teaching all throughout 2 millennia of people standing up and like, it's all about your effort. You guys try harder and strive harder. And that's true in one level, but it has to be based on the grace that is found in the gospel of Jesus Christ. Look at Philippians 2 here as a way of another, this is the Apostle Paul now saying the same thing. Philippians 2. Therefore, my beloved, work out your own salvation. That's true. That's right. That's what we are to do. We are to make every effort to work out our own salvation. Sanctification, growing more like Christ, is us and God, but it's not just us. We have to make decisions for Christ on a daily basis. We can choose to wake up and to work out our salvation. We can choose to wake up and come to church on Sunday morning, or we can choose not to. We can choose to pray or choose not to pray. We are to work out our salvation. We can choose to share our faith or not share our faith. Those are choices we make again, but notice with fear and trembling, for it is God who works in you. So this is the verses 3 and 4. This is the God part, which of course is essential to God working in that we might work out. God works in us both to will and to work for his good pleasure. Now, as only Charles Spurgeon can do in just incredible brilliance, which I wish I had, but I don't. He says this, God sends every bird his food. That's grace, but he doesn't throw it in the nest. Isn't that helpful? That's helpful. This is exactly what we're talking about. God provides all the food for the birds, but man, the birds work hard. The grace is the provision of God, but they got to go collect it. Right? That's the effort. This is what we're being taught here, loved ones. And both are right and both are true. It's the grace of God, which is the foundation for our life and our salvation. And it's the grace of God, which is the foundation for our sanctification, becoming more like Christ. However, at some point, we got to jump in. At some point, we got to make choices that put Jesus first and seeking his kingdom and his righteousness. At some point, again, we are part of this equation when it comes to growing. And this is why Peter says, make every effort. So now the question is this. Well, where should we place our efforts then when it comes to fruitfulness in Jesus Christ? Well, Peter's helpful. Peter, by the Holy Spirit, gives this list of qualities in verses 5 through 7. Now, it is unlikely that this list of qualities is to be viewed as a progression, meaning if you don't master the first, then you can't move on to the second. I don't think it's teaching that at all. And I think it's a mistake to teach that. I mean, right from the beginning, we say supplement your faith with virtue and virtue with knowledge. Now, which comes first, biblically speaking, virtue or knowledge? Well, I think that's an important, I don't think we can necessarily nail it down. And I really don't think virtue necessarily comes before knowledge. I think in so many cases, the knowledge of God leads to virtue. So I think we've got to be careful. Like, well, until I get the virtue, I can't have knowledge. If I don't have knowledge, then I can't have steadfast, whatever it is. We got to be careful that we do that. Rather, seeing this list here as desired fruit of the genuine Christian life, which is very good and very appropriate. We look at this list, we're like, yeah, awesome, man. We need to grow in knowledge and we need to grow in steadfastness and self-control and godliness and brotherly affection and love. This is the desire of our lives. Now, the only exception I'd say to this in this list is it does start with faith, which is the root of the entire Christian life. And it does end with, what does it end with, this list? Love, yes, love, which is the climax. The greatest of these is love. So I think in that sense, I think that's intentional. Faith, and then of course, ending with love. But we see this, we want to grow. These are the practical ways or the beautiful spiritual ways we want to grow within our lives. So let's just take a moment. I don't have time to like unpack in detail every single quality here and apply it in great detail. We have a lot to get through and baptism weekends, all that. But let's at least address each quality here in this list being true to God's word. First, we have faith. Supplement your faith. The Bible tells us without faith, it's impossible to please God. Faith is the beginning of the Christian life. And listen, faith is the continuation of the Christian life. Faith is critical today. Faith is obviously essential for salvation. By grace, you've been saved through faith. But faith right now, for those of us who are alive in the Lord Jesus Christ, faith, what does faith do? Faith takes hold of that which is being taught to you right now, and you choose to act on it by faith, believing that what God says is right. Faith right now says, I believe that God has given to me his divine power. I believe that God has revealed his divine promises through his word that will renew my mind and allow me to carry on through this life in the midst of opposition and trial. Faith believes that we share in the divine nature of God, and therefore the expectations of my life should increase dramatically as each day goes by. That takes faith. Faith says, yes, Lord, I believe what you're saying is true and right. I believe this is reality, and I want to see more of it within my life as well. The text says you need to supplement your faith now with virtue. By the way, the word supplement here is very interesting. In the original, you boil it down, supplement means a generous and costly cooperation with God. We are to make every effort to supplement our faith with virtue. We are to live with a generosity of our lives to the Lord and living with cost. I think the language of living sacrifice

brothers and sisters, look up here. Ready? Here's what we know for sure, 100%. God's will for your life is not mediocrity. Some of us need to write that down. Okay? Like, you need to understand, what is the will of God? What is the will of God? What is the will of God? Who should I marry? What job should I get? Where should I live? Put all that aside right now. Here's the will of God. The will of God for your life is not mediocrity. Try that for a few weeks or months and get back to me. Okay? The will of God is to love the Lord your God with all your heart, soul, mind, and strength. That is 100% the greatest point of God's will for your life. And right alongside that is to supplement your faith with virtue. The pursuit of excellence. It is not settling for mediocrity. That is never, ever God's will. Is there grace? Yes, tons of it. Inexhaustible grace. But the grace is there for us to get up and make every effort to fill our lives in the pursuit of the excellence of Christ. Then we have and supplement virtue with knowledge. Knowledge here is knowing Christ. It is the knowledge of his will, which we just talked about. Remember though, it's not the knowledge of just filling your mind with information. Some of you are tempted to do that. You love facts and knowledge. Here at Hope Bible Church, we don't really like Bible heads at all. Bible heads just have a bunch of information and no application. The information is to lead to transformation. That is the point of knowing God. You love him intimately and personally. You grow in doctrine and you grow in theology that it might result in a greater affection for the Lord Jesus Christ. That is the purpose and the point of doctrine and theology. That's what's happening right now, again, as we preach the word. And from knowledge, we see there's self-control. Self-control is obviously a fruit of the Spirit. By the way, self-control is massive for the genuine godly life. Self-control is so, so important that we would master our flesh to withstand the sin that crouches at the door to destroy us. By the way, too, I want you to understand this, kids or any of us, listen, there's no parent that can do self-control for you. There's no friend that can do this for you. You must make every effort to pursue self-control by the power of God's presence, grace, and Holy Spirit in your life. You are responsible with the Holy Spirit in you as a believer of Jesus Christ to pursue self-control that you may not fall to the temptation and destruction of sin that surrounds us all the time. Kids, stop relying on your parents for these things. They can't do this for you. Friends, stop relying on friends to do this for you. It's you. Let's go now. Make every effort by God's power and his promises as partakers of his divine nature. Pursue self-control, so, so massively important again within our lives. And where there's self-control and we see steadfastness. More to come on this in a few minutes, but steadfastness or endurance is so essential for our growth in Christ. Why? Because this just in, living for Christ is hard. Genuinely living for Jesus Christ is opposed. An authentic Christian life in Jesus Christ guarantees pain. And the temptation to give up will be plenty. So this is why steadfastness is an essential quality. Then we see godliness. Godliness is what we think it is. It's a life increasing in the pursuit of Christ. Godliness is wanting to look more and more like Jesus Christ. Now, this might be helpful. Our context was about the false teachers in chapter 2. The false teachers were the opposite of godliness. They said a bunch of words. They had no life to match it. They were the opposite of godliness. Christ's followers speak what's true and live what's true, and godliness and the reality, again, of the fruit of God's Spirit is seen within our lives. Then we have brotherly affection. Brotherly affection, this is the well-known word Philadelphia. It's the word and term for sisterly or brotherly love. It's a love between fellow believers. Peter's being led by the Holy Spirit to say, man, if we want to see fruit in our lives, we are to pursue fellow believers as family members. That we love each other as God is working in us. We love each other more consistently as, again, blood-bought family members in Jesus Christ. Let me just stop here for a second, just small moment of application. This is the excellence we want to see in Jesus Christ. We want to see, again, a brotherly, sisterly affection.

0: Who can you love today? What sister or brother can you love in a greater measure today? Like, honestly, in Jesus' name right now, who is the Holy Spirit putting in your path, in your mind today, right now, that by his grace, his power, and for his glory, you might love someone today to make every effort. Notice that. Make every, when I see them, I see them. No. Call them. Show up. Send them a text, whatever it is. Make every effort to supplement your faith with brotherly love and brotherly affection. And then again, it ends with love. It ends with love. The ultimate sign that we belong to Jesus Christ, the greatest virtue is love. Love is what sums up all the others, the qualities. They all lead to love. We are to make every pursuit of such qualities. Maybe I'll just ask this question right now, just before we move on here. As we go through that list and as we briefly unpack each one, what quality is the Holy Spirit kind of convicting you on right now? What qualities has the Holy Spirit right there given you a wonderful loving nudge, a message of grace and encouragement? Listen, the Holy Spirit speaking to you on such a quality, do not ignore him. Do not ignore him. Respond in obedience. I mean, he's going to bless that effort. God is doing his part. Now we must do our part in terms of making every effort to grow because of the power and the promises and the sharing in God's divine nature within our lives. Do you think God wants us to grow? Yes. And we are to make every effort to grow, again, by his grace and his strength. So I will make every effort to grow. We needed to go through that. That's very, very important. Secondly, by God's power and presence in my life, I will be effective and fruitful. God desires I will be effective and fruitful. Look at verse 8 now. For if these qualities, notice here, in 2 Peter chapter 1, every verse is building off the one that came before, right? It's just progression. So in verse 8, four. Now we're building off of verses 5 to 7. For if these qualities are yours and are increasing, if you are growing in these qualities, you are pursuing them with every effort in Christ. Notice, here's the promise, they will keep you from being ineffective or unfruitful in the knowledge of our Lord Jesus Christ. All in favor of being effective and fruitful. I want to be effective and fruitful in my life. Okay, well, we're being told how right now. This is how I can be effective and fruitful. I must increase in the qualities that have just been listed. There's a guarantee of fruitfulness within our lives. Let us be reminded too, loved ones, that there's no neutrality in the Christian life. In the Christian life, we are swimming upstream. So the moment we stop swimming upstream, we start to fall back. There's no kind of coasting, sitting there and just treading water and not moving. We're going forward or we're going backwards. That's just the reality of what happens. That's why Peter's here. He's like, hey man, make every effort. In the next couple of verses, he's like, be all the more diligent to confirm your calling and election. So verse 8, the key to effectiveness and fruitfulness, look at verse 8, is to be increasing in these qualities. We are to be seeking to have an abundance of such qualities. So what are we learning right now? Ready? Hugely important principle for Christian discipleship. Ready? We are never to be content spiritually. Contentment, spiritually speaking, is wrong. Now, contentment, materially speaking, is awesome. Contentment with the material possessions of the world, yes, powerful. But contentment spiritually, no. We're not done until Christ returns or we get to glory. So we cannot be content spiritually. Be careful. Lukewarm living believers are just like, yeah, I'm good. I'm better than him over there. I'm better than her over there. I'm doing all right. Nope. That's not the posture we need to have. Right here, 2 Peter 1 is blowing that up. We are to constantly seeking by God's grace. I keep saying that because it's his power and his grace and the reality of his divine nature, again, that we share his promises. We are to increase in the fruitfulness within our lives. We must not be content spiritually. Think of it this way too, right? A garden that is not tended or a garden that is not cared for, very, very quickly, the weeds take over. Very quickly. We all said this before in the past too. We all have one of those houses in our neighborhoods that doesn't care for the lawn. Doesn't look nice, does it? Everyone has one. And it's pretty ugly. And you don't cut the grass, you don't tend, you don't weed the garden, and like the wilderness just creeps in, man. I'm telling you, like, you got to be watching and caring for your heart on a single everyday basis, that we are seeking to increase in the reality of what Jesus Christ again wants to do in our lives. And this is so necessary. It's right here in the text, increasing again in these qualities. Every day we wake up by God's grace and strength. I say that again and again and again and again. Our effort is rooted in his grace, but our effort nonetheless, as we seek to see God, I want you to build more fruit again within my life. So by way of example of taking verse 8 and building off maybe of verses 6 and 7, let's take the example of self-control. Here's a proverb right here I want you to look at, Proverbs 25. A man without self-control is like a city broken into and left without walls. Think of the importance of self-control in terms of being effective and fruitful. The man or woman who lacks self-control is in grave, grave danger of becoming ineffective and unfruitful, if not much worse. The man without self-control in this room right now, it's like a city broken into, and all the walls of protection are broken down. And the sin of lust through the pursuit of pornography comes in and starts to wreck his heart and ruin his marriage and destroy his chance to be a dad or father. Starts to eat him from the inside out.
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2: 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But through the encouragement and guidance I received from Revive Our Hearts, and of course only through God's help and grace, I've learned to intentionally deal with the areas God wanted to change in me. And over time, I really have begun to experience greater freedom, fullness, and fruitfulness. 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Here's Dana.
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3: This is Revive Our Hearts with Nancy DeMoss Wolgemuth, co-author of You Can Trust God to Write Your Story. From Monday, June 29th, I'm Dana Gresh. So what do you think of when you hear the word unshakable? Maybe the Rocky Mountains of Colorado are coming to mind, or those towering redwood trees in California. But do you believe that you can be unshakable? Even more so than the tallest mountain or the sturdiest tree on the earth. Today and tomorrow, Mary Cassian's going to unpack the last three stanzas of Psalm 34 with us. We're listening to a message she gave at the Scene Conference, a gathering in Edmonton, Alberta, that was founded by her daughter-in-law, Amanda Cassian. Mary's aim in this message is to offer you three marks of an unshakable woman, because it really is possible to become one.
4: Well, a few weeks ago, I stepped into a mess, and I don't mean metaphorically. I mean a sticky, slimy, mucky, utterly awful mess. And my husband and I were at the lake. We were one of the last to get the Sea-Doo lift out of the water, and the water was freezing. Job was not fun, but it was urgent. It had to be done. And so there I am, stepping off the pier into what looked like solid ground. And okay, clear water, no rocks, cold, yes, but I've got this. Except the bottom was not solid. It was quicksand. It was sludge. And so my leg sank in thigh deep, and then my other leg sunk in thigh deep. And then I tried to push myself with my arm, and my arm sunk in elbow deep. And then, to make matters worse, my right arm had smacked the pier on my way down. So not only was I freezing and caked in sludge, but there was throbbing, burning pain shooting down one forearm. And I looked like a slimy mud monster, thrashing, black sludge everywhere, hopelessly stuck, and hilarious had it not hurt so much. And my arm stayed bruised from here to here for several weeks. It's still very, very ow, very tender to the touch. But life is often like that, isn't it? You think you're stepping onto solid ground, and all of a sudden you're sinking. And whether it's an accident or a medical diagnosis or a relationship crisis or a problem at work or a teacher's strike or worries about your family or fears about the future or just the chaos of managing life itself. And the stress and the peace, the pain and the fear and the uncertainty can steal your peace, can rattle your emotions, and can leave you disoriented, wondering which way is up. Now, Psalm 34 points to an entirely different reality. And even when you feel like you've stepped into sinking sand, when you're covered in muck, you do not have to be consumed with anxiety or fear, because the Lord gives you a foundation that is firm even when the world around you is shaking and slipping and sliding. So please turn your Bibles to Psalm 34. David wrote this psalm in the middle of intense danger. He was running for his life, hiding from King Saul, pretending to be crazy just to survive. And yet amid that chaos, he models for us what it means to live an unshakable life. Now, the psalm itself unfolds in six stanzas, and each one highlights God's goodness and faithfulness in the midst of life's crazy places. And in this final session together, we're going to take a look at, in these stanzas, I think there are three defining marks of an unshakable person, and specifically, because it's a room full of women, unshakable women. So to begin, an unshakable woman is constant. She is anchored in the fear of God. Verses 11 to 14. Come, children, listen to me. I will teach you the fear of the Lord. Who is someone who deserves life, loving a long life to enjoy what is good? Keep your tongue from evil and your lips from deceitful speech. Turn away from evil and do what is good. Seek peace and pursue it. So David asks here, do you really want to live? Can I hear a yes? Yes. Do you really want to live? Do you want to have a full and meaningful, joy-filled life? Yes, of course you do. He says, so listen up, because I'm going to teach you the secret. I'm going to teach you the key in order to really live, in order to have a meaningful, joy-filled life. You need to know the fear of the Lord. That's the key. Now, when we hear the word fear, our minds often jump to the emotion of panic or anxiety and dread. But fear is much more than an emotion. Fear at its core is about comparison. You fear when you see something as bigger than you, when a problem feels larger than your ability to solve it, or the pain deeper than your strength to endure it, or the loss greater than your ability to recover from it, or the jobs and the things you need to do bigger than the time you have to do them. And that's when fear or anxiety takes hold, and when you realize that you are small and what you are facing is huge. But not all fear is bad. Scripture shows us two kinds of fear. There's apprehensive, the scary kind of fear that says, this is bigger than me and it might hurt me. It just freaks me out. It makes me anxious. And then there's reverent fear. And reverent fear says, God is bigger. And he is worthy of my awe, my trust, and my obedience. And both come from recognizing that you're small and something else is big, but one leads to anxiety while the other leads to peace. And the irony of it all is that the only way to fight fear is with fear. So apprehensive fear fades when reverent fear grows. And the problem is not that your fear of circumstances is too big. It's that your fear of God is too small. Fear of the Lord is reverent awe. It's a deep awareness that God is bigger. He is holy and he is powerful and he is wise. And he deserves our complete respect and obedience regardless of the mucky mess that we may have stepped into. And the fear of the Lord is what steadies you. It is the anchor that holds you firm when life shakes. Now, David gives us a practical roadmap here, very, very practical in verse 13. The ABCs of fearing God, so to speak. A, speech. Fear him in what you say. Keep your tongue from evil and your lips from deceitful speech. You see, when you have that anxious kind of fear, it tempts you to lash out or to complain or to speak harshly. But a heart anchored in reverent fear of a holy God speaks holy words, words of faith and truth and kindness. B, actions. Fear him in what you do. Turn away from evil and do what is good. So the anxious type of fear tempts you to compromise, to react in anger, or to take the easy way out. But a heart anchored in reverent fear of a holy God exhibits holy behavior. It acts with integrity, choosing to do what is right and to turn away from what is evil. C, disposition. Fear him in how you relate. Seek peace and pursue it. Anxious fear tempts you to point fingers and hold grudges and be sensitive or be combative, but a heart anchored in a holy fear of a holy God has a holy disposition. It chooses peace over conflict, grace over bitterness, forgiveness over resentment, restoration over destruction. So it's important to remember our ABCs. ABC is all you need to know when you're in a messy place, when you're in that sticky situation, when you're slipping and sliding and look like a monster. ABC, A, speak holy. B, be your actions be holy. C, have a holy disposition towards others. That is going to set your compass and set you on the right path. So when you step in the muck, do you remember your ABCs? Do you align your words and your behavior and your disposition with holiness? When trouble comes, the fear of God reminds us that he is greater, unchanging, steady, reliable. His character and his commands are our true north. Now imagine that you're navigating through a dense forest and it's dark and the trees are looming high and the shadows are casting spooky things all over the place and the path under your feet is twisting and turning unexpectedly. But you have a compass in your hand and you're watching the needle, and that needle might tremble. And as that needle moves, you constantly adjust your course to stay on track. Now, every step may still feel uncertain. A wrong turn could leave you lost or send you over a cliff. But if you're following your true north, it's going to lead you in the right direction. Staying constant means that we stay focused. Walking through dark circumstances can really be disorienting. It can feel confusing. It can feel painful. But the fear of God is our compass. It doesn't remove the obstacles or smooth the path, but it shows us how to take the next step through them, keeping us steady and focused. Constant means we stay on course by living out our ABCs of fearing God, no matter how angry or frustrated or discouraged we feel, and no matter how unfair or painful the situation. And the fear of God steadies us, keeps us constant, equips us to face whatever may come. So an unshakable woman is constant. She's anchored in the fear of God. The next stanza indicates that she's also courageous. She's strengthened by the nearness of God. Verse 15, the eyes of the Lord are on the righteous. His ears are open to their cry for help. The face of the Lord is set against those who do what is evil, to remove the memory of them from the earth. The righteous cry out, and the Lord hears and rescues them from all their troubles. The Lord is near the brokenhearted and saves those crushed in spirit. What a beautiful and tender and powerful picture of the Lord's presence. His eyes are on the righteous. His ears are open to their cries. His face is set against those who persist in evil, but turned toward those who walk the narrow path. Now, when my children were little, they always seemed to need me at the exact moment that I started talking to someone else. Did that ever happen to you? Well, we had a system. If they needed something, they were supposed to place a hand on my shoulder and quietly wait until I turned my face toward them. Of course, quietly is a relative term. They would wiggle and bounce and shift from one foot to another, just humpling around. That's a good German word, humpling around from one foot to another, desperate and waiting for my eyes to meet theirs. And that moment when I finally turned my face toward them was everything. They knew they had my full attention. And you and I can only give that kind of focused attention to one person at a time, but God is not like us. His capacity is limitless. So his face is always turned toward you. His face is turned toward you. His eyes are on you. His ears are open to your cry. You don't have to be like my kids, like, oh, when's she going to pay attention? When's she going to pay attention? I need you, I need you, I need you, I need you right now. It's no, his face is turned toward you. You are never unseen or unheard, even when heaven feels silent. You never have to wonder if he notices or cares. And not only is he near and attentive, but he is also actively helping. He rescues you from all your troubles. Now, wait a minute. You might say, wait a minute. If God, who is so big and so amazing and so powerful, rescues me from all my troubles, then why am I still stuck in this horrible muck? And that's an honest question. And maybe you've asked it through tears. I know that I have. If God sees me, if he hears me, if he's near me, if his face is turned toward me, then why has he not fixed this? And notice what the psalm doesn't say. It doesn't say the righteous avoid trouble. It says the righteous cry out. The Lord hears and he rescues them. Now, he doesn't always pull you from your peril, but he guarantees his presence. He doesn't always put out the fire, but he stands beside you in the flames. And he doesn't always still the storm, but he climbs into your boat and he whispers, peace, be still. You see, courage is not born in the absence of hardship, but in the presence of a holy, faithful God. He does not keep every battle from you, but he walks into every battle with you. And just think of the three men in the fiery furnace. God didn't extinguish the flames. What did he do? He stepped into the fire with them. True courage says, Lord, I trust you to be with me in the fire just as much as I trust you to put it out. Courage is not the absence of fear. It's drawing strength from his presence. Isaiah 43, do not fear. When you pass through the waters, I will be with you. The rivers will not overwhelm you. When you walk through the fire, the flame will not burn you. Do not fear, for I am with you. So courage doesn't come from thinking, I'm strong enough for this. It comes from knowing God is near enough for this. He is with me. I can rely on his help. So the nearness of God right there in the middle of it all is what steadies your heart and what gives you courage when you are mired in the muck. Charles Spurgeon was a great 19th century preacher, and he knew this deeply. Throughout his life, he endured chronic illness, crushing weight of leadership, seasons of deep depression that he battled, and heartbreaking loss of a young son to meningitis. And any one of those sorrows could have undone him, but the presence of God gave him courage. He said this, the sense of God's presence so near that our faith can touch his hand is the source of a courage which no danger can dispel, no suffering exhaust, and no death destroy. I love that. He's so near that in faith we can touch his hand. And nothing, neither angels nor demons, today's fears, tomorrow's worries, neither your weakness nor your weariness can separate you from the love of God. That is truth, a fact that doubt cannot negate, danger cannot dispel, suffering cannot exhaust, death cannot destroy. Dear sisters, take courage. Take courage, whatever it is that you're walking through, whether it's a monster-sized battle or a dozen small burdens that never lift. When your heart breaks, he is your comfort. When you're anxious, he is your peace. When you're weary, he is your rest. When you are discouraged, he is your hope. When the path is dark, he is your light. When the ground beneath you gives way, he is your rock. Take courage. He will never leave you nor forsake you. Take courage. Though you may not always sense it, he is always, always near. An unshakable woman is courageous, strengthened by the nearness of God.
3: That's Mary Cassian, encouraging you to be constant and courageous in the Lord. Tomorrow, she'll give you the last mark of an unshakable woman. But until then, I hope you'll take some time to reflect on what we heard today. The Lord's presence is where we find strength and courage. It's where we become the unshakable women we were always meant to be. 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Now, Nancy DeMoss Walgemuth has shared a message on Psalm 34 as well, and I love the way these sweet sisters in ministry just echo one another while also sharing a unique perspective. So to close us out, we'll listen to some of Nancy's reflections on this chapter. Then I hope you'll join us tomorrow for the second half of Mary's message.
5: Well, from verse 15 to the end of the chapter, we see the heart of God. He is good. His eyes and ears are toward us when we call. He draws near to us. He saves us. He delivers us. Verse 15, the eyes of the Lord are toward the righteous, his ears toward their cry. As a mother hears her infant crying, says, I know that voice, and comes to the rescue. The face of the Lord is against those who do evil, to cut off the memory of them from the earth. When the righteous cry for help, the Lord hears and delivers them out of all their troubles. The Lord is near, verse 18, to the brokenhearted and saves the crushed in spirit. Brokenhearted, crushed in spirit. That's not just talking about people who've been devastated by hard life circumstances. That's talking about people whose pride and stubbornness has been humbled. They're brokenhearted, they're crushed in spirit, and God draws near to them. Ladies, there is no place on the face of this earth, there is no circumstance that could ever come into your life where you cannot find refuge and safety and protection in him. That's why I love that modern hymn that is sung by my friends Keith and Kristen Getty. In Christ alone, my hope is found. He is my light, my strength, my song. This cornerstone, this solid ground, firm through the fiercest drought and storm. What heights of love, what depths of peace, when fears are stilled, when striving cease. My comforter, my all in all, here in the love of Christ I stand. No guilt in life. What's the psalmist say? None of those who take refuge in him will be condemned. No guilt in life. No fear in death. This is the power of Christ in me. From life's first cry to final breath, Jesus commands my destiny. No power of hell, no scheme of man can ever pluck me from his hand. until he returns or calls me home here in the power of Christ. I'll stand. I want to just encourage you to take refuge in God, not to expect that life will be easy or trouble-free, pain-free. Many are the afflictions of the righteous. But till he returns or calls us home, here in the power of Christ, we can stand.
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6: When Nancy Reagan released the book of her husband's letters to her, she said they recall happy days and preserves the voice of the Ronnie I love. President Reagan wrote in one letter, "I ache, but I wouldn't be without the ache. That would mean that I would have to be without you." That's quite moving. We're like that too. Being a believer sometimes hurts us. But would you rather not have known him? The cross is light compared to the love with which he loves us. I'm Steve Brown. You think about that. Share what you just heard with a friend. Go to youthinkaboutthat.com.

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1: Sometimes it's challenging to reconcile faith with real life. You know what I mean. Respected coworkers reject you because they know what you stand for or stand against. Friends and neighbors sometimes mock you or they exclude you from activities because of your faith. Well, up next, Dr. Michael Youssef dives into the challenges of life on Leading the Way.
2: Now, some of you might be going through tough times right now. Some of you experiencing some harassment in the workplace. Some are experiencing being ostracized. Other experiencing mocking by non-believing members of the family. Whatever it is you're going through, listen to me very carefully, please. The word of God for you today is this: stand your ground. Be patient under fire.
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2: Now, this is the second from the last of the series of messages from the Epistle of James. I'm titling it 12 Evidence of Faith. Here he comes to help us see the importance of perseverance and patience in the midst of life's trials. And it's found in James chapter 5, verses 7 to 12. Here the Apostle James circles back to the very first one, the very first evidence of faith. In James chapter 1, verses 2 to 4. Consider it all what? Joy, my brothers, when you fall into trials. He comes back. Something you need to remember, as the Apostle James being inspired by the Holy Spirit to write these words, the church, the believers, were facing one of the most and the severest of all persecutions, and many of them are being martyred. And James himself, soon after he wrote this epistle, he was martyred himself. And so in the midst of this suffering, in the midst of this persecution, he writes these words. He tells us that the way you're going to experience perseverance and patience is when you look forward to that day, the day when God will right all wrongs, the day when God will perfectly heal the world in which we live, when God will fix all broken things, when God will restore all that was lost. He is saying to them, let the expectations of the coming of the Lord Jesus Christ be the source of your patience. Let the hope of that day of the coming of the Lord Jesus Christ be the source of your perseverance. Trace the rainbow through the rain. What does James mean by the word patience or perseverance? That word is coming out of the military, out of soldiering. It means stand your ground when you feel you're running away. In the world of soldiering, a soldier who gets caught in the crossfire, shells are raining all around him. And that soldier, when he is in that kind of a situation, feels like being anywhere else except where he is. But the victory will not be won this way. And he is saying, you must carry on the fight. You must never give up. You must never quit. You must never surrender. You keep on going because the victory is around the corner. Amen. Now, some of you might be going through tough times right now. Some of you experiencing some harassment in the workplace. Some are experiencing being ostracized. Other experiencing mocking by non-believing members of the family. Or you might be having an unbelieving spouse who is making it life difficult for you. Whatever it is you're going through, listen to me very carefully, please. Sometimes that attack can be so relentless. Sometimes that the experience of that suffering can be traumatic. Sometimes it's unbearable, but you must never give up. Because the word of God for you today is this: stand your ground. Be patient under fire. James teaches us here the secret of patience, the secret of perseverance. It's the secret of standing your ground and never surrender and never give up. And he gives us three examples. The first example he gives us is that of the farmer. And the second example is that of the prophets. And the third example he gives us is of Job. He singles him out. Look at verse 7. See how the farmer waits for the land to yield its valuable crop. A farmer would be foolish to plant the seed on Monday and then go out the following Monday looking for a harvest. He would be foolish, right? He would be foolish if he sows the seed and a couple of weeks later, he digs up those seedlings to find out how it's going. Where is it now? That's something we do. There is something here, especially about farming in Israel. They plant in the fall time. In the Middle East, because you get an early rain, in fact, the Bible, some of your translations said the early and latter rain. The early rain that comes in around September, October, comes in and really kind of moistens the soil and prepares it for the planting, for the seed to grow in. Then the farmer would wait till the springtime around March and April, where the latter rain comes in, the spring rain comes in to mature the harvest. And between September, October, March, April, May, the farmer waits patiently. He waits for the crop because the farmer knows that the harvest will be worth the wait. Because the farmer knows that the joy of harvesting of his crop is going to make the wait worth the wait. Some of you probably are saying, Michael, that's wonderful metaphor. That just sounds good. But how is this going to help me with what I'm going through right now? Listen carefully. I want you to remember, God is producing a harvest in every one of you. If you belong to the Lord Jesus Christ, He's producing a harvest in you. God wants your life to be fruit-filled because He wants your life and mine to be productive for His kingdom. And one of the ways He's able to bring about a great harvest is when He permits trials that comes our way. But here's our natural tendency, is to be impatient. In fact, the greatest challenge every time I preach on the subject that God put me through something that tests me. And I always say, Lord, I do want to learn patience, but I wish You would hurry up. My natural tendency is I want to pick up the seedling and see how it's doing. Prematurely. I want to keep ripping up the seedlings and don't give it a chance to mature. But what happens when I keep doing this, when you keep doing this, what happens? We are forcing God to do what He really does not want to do. We force God to keep on planting the same seed over and over and over again. We force God to keep going over the same grounds in our lives. Why? Because we refuse to learn the lessons that He wants us to learn. Now, while the farmer is waiting for the harvest, he's not idle. He's not sitting on his blessed assurance doing nothing. He is not sitting in his hammock and sipping lemonade. No, no, no, no, no. A farmer works all year round. They are working on the barns and getting them prepared for the harvest. They are sharpening their tools, getting ready for the harvest. They are pulling weeds and maintaining healthy environment for the crop. They are investing sweat and aching muscles while they're waiting for the crop. The farmer is constantly working. And when James said, wait patiently, he is not suggesting that we sit back and do nothing and just wait for God to do it all. That is not what the farmer does. But like the farmer who's waiting for the time of the harvest, we are constantly witnessing, we're constantly praying, we're constantly interceding, we're constantly giving, we're constantly studying the Word of God so that we may reap a harvest of maturity and wisdom. Now, there are some people who think that waiting for the Lord, and waiting for the Lord's return particularly, and you read it throughout history. If somebody comes and prophesied a day, then the Lord is going to come in X, Y, and Z. And I told you some stories in the past. A lot of people put on the white robes and head for the hills. They're waiting for the Lord. Think if you go up to the mountain, be closer to the Lord when he returns. But that's not what God said. Jesus said, occupy till I come. Work till I come. In fact, he said in Luke 12:43, blessed is the servant whom his master finds working when he comes. He's not going to find him idle, doing nothing. That is not a good faithful servant. Are you watching for the Lord's return? If you are watching for his return, and not just say, I'm waiting, you're going to find that even in the worst trials of your life, you are going to experience victory because your eyes are fixed on that great day of the harvest. Look at verse 9. Don't grumble against each other, brothers, or you be judged. When James talks about judgment, he's not talking about the judgment of hell, because the believer had escaped the judgment of hell. But there is going to be a time for the believers, the day of their rewards. In fact, one of the characteristics of farmers is that they're always helping each other, that they're always encouraging one another, that they're always lending hands to each other, that they're always supporting one another. They will not waste their energy and their time attacking each other and fighting over silly things that are not important to them. They've got too much work to do. Something modern-day churches need to learn from the farmers. And then the second example that James gives us is that of the prophets of old. Verse 10, as an example of patience in the face of suffering, take the prophets who spoke in the name of the Lord. So what is he saying here? He's saying that many times when you are fully committed to obeying the will of God in your life, you're going to face opposition. You're going to face obstacles, and you're going to face difficulties. Sometimes suffering can be a direct result of obedience. And that is why the Apostle Paul said to Timothy in 2 Timothy 3:12, here's what he said. Indeed, all, how many?
3: All.
2: All who want to live a godly life in Christ Jesus will be persecuted. I don't make the stuff up. It's in the Word of God. Amen. I want to speak to that faithful Christian who needlessly hard on themselves, who are constantly blaming themselves for everything. They're carrying false guilt that does not belong to them. They often beat themselves up for circumstances with which they had nothing to do. I want to speak to that person for a moment, because these folks are continuously beating themselves up and saying, well, I must have sinned and I must have done something wrong and I'm just not recognizing it. God must be mad at me and he must be punishing me. Listen to me. If you have been a faithful spouse and your spouse walked out on you, that is not your burden. If you've been a faithful parent and your adult child is wandered away from the fold, that is not your burden. If you have been a hard-working, loyal employee and your boss is mistreating you, that is not your burden. If you have been diagnosed with a life-threatening illness, don't automatically assume that God is punishing you because of some sin. Listen to me. The Holy Spirit of God convicts us when we sin. And I've taught about this many times. When the Holy Spirit convicts you, you come to the Lord, you confess the sin, you repent of it, and you move on. Don't go over it again and again and again and again. That is not of God. Listen to me. This is not the God of the Bible. Maybe some other God. That's a false perception of our God, because that is not our heavenly daddy. You see, God is not the God who delights in hurting his children and leaving them bewildered and confused. It was Paul's obedience to the will of God that brought him a whole bunch of sufferings, from stoning to lashing to imprisonment to shipwreck. It was the obedience of the disciples. Every one of them was martyred save one, the Apostle John. And the Old Testament saints that James is talking about here, every one of them suffered for speaking the truth. And God gives them to us as an example for encouragement. They're showing us that suffering made them strong, not weak. Their suffering made them stand their ground, not run away. Elijah told Ahab, it's going to be 3.5 years without rain. And Elijah himself became a victim of that drought, but God took care of him. And when Daniel made up his mind that God must be obeyed above man, he ended up in the den of lions. Isaiah spoke fearlessly for God during the most turbulent times in the history of Israel. And although he impacted King Hezekiah for good, but rabbinic tradition tells us that his evil, wicked son, Hezekiah's evil and wicked son, not only persecuted but executed the prophet Isaiah. The prophet Jeremiah, you see such deep anguish in his soul that he became known as the weeping prophet. Why did all these servants of God suffer as they did? So that God's power be manifested in them. Why did the faithful servants of God suffer? Oh, so that they may have an eloquent testimony for us. Beloved, listen to me. I tell you this experientially. The better you know God, the better you know His Word, the greater your encouragement during the fiery trials of life. So He gives us the example of the farmer. He gives us the example of the prophets. And thirdly, finally, He gives us the example of Job. Listen to me. I'm no stranger to brokenness in life. But what I get really irritated when I read the book of Job, I get irritated by the so-called Job's comforters. I mean, you've heard me say this, and you'll hear it probably again for the rest of my life.

0: do not understand what prayer really is all about and what it really means until we're going through the fiery furnace. And then we begin to really understand. Until we really hit our knees to the ground, I'm not talking about physical knees, but emotional and spiritual, we'll understand. For my friend, I want to tell you, God has a goal for each one of His children. If you're a believer, God has a goal for you. And it's articulated in the whole Bible. And God's goal for you is your spiritual maturity. It's your spiritual maturity. You see, God does not raise up spoiled brats. He wants spiritual mature children. Think about it. We're going to reign and rule with Him in the universe. We're going to reign over planets. And that is why He matures us, so we can be ready. The story of Job is well known, and I'm not going to rehash it. First, Job was a blessed man. Satan goes after him. And then he loses everything and goes through so much pain that you and I will never know. We'll never know. And because of his perseverance, because of his faithfulness, God honors that. And he doubles everything that he had in the past. He doubles everything. But before that, everything was working against Job. Satan was working against him day and night. His circumstances were against him. His friends definitely were against him. His wife was against him, and she said, curse God and die. And even he was tempted at times to think that God was against him. But in reality, what God was doing is that he was weaving a beautiful tapestry in his life for God's glory and Job's blessing. He was weaving. He was overturning what Satan meant for evil and God turning it for the good. God was working together. Even Job couldn't see it, but he was working things together for Job, good, for the good. I want to tell you this as I conclude, and I hope you're listening carefully, please. Whatever pain you're going through right now, only you know and God knows, whatever it is. Whatever suffering you might be experiencing right now, God is working behind the scenes and He's moving the scenes that He's behind. When Satan turns up the heat, run into the air-conditioned throne room of God. When Satan increases the attack, go and have a times of refreshment with the Lord. When plowing and planting becomes difficult, and becomes a struggle, look forward to that glorious day of the harvest. When you don't see fruit instantly of your labor, remember that God is germinating the seed. He's germinating the seed. And that is why James in verse 12 goes on to say, don't be tempted to be untruthful. Because people always lie when they're under fire. They lie when they're afraid. Don't be tempted to lie. You know how people sometimes when they're lying, they, oh, so they swear by God and I'll tell you this and I'll tell you. Once you talk too much, you know the guy's not telling you the truth. He said, don't do that. Let your yes be yes and your no be no. And that's sufficient. As long as God knows, that's all that matters. Because when you place your whole trust, not just a little bit of it, your whole trust, your full trust in God, you will endure with patience and perseverance and enjoy.
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0: tears. We want to just share an excerpt. I am a Christian living in the Middle East. My entire family is Muslim. And here's where our hearts broke. My family took my children and wife from me when I became a Christian. They now consider me apostate, but nothing they can do can change my new spiritual identity. I want to get baptized. I want to live my Christianity freely. Lord willing, I want to be an evangelist. Friends, stories like this are an ongoing reminder to Leading the Way teams that standing firm in the truth and declaring it to the nations is worth it all. And if you'd like to stand with Dr. Youssef in Leading the Way, there are several ways that you can accomplish that. One of them is by giving a generous one-time gift as God provides.
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4: A missionary friend named Shannon once told me how hard it is for young people to tell their parents about plans to leave for the mission field.
5: I have many friends who are interested in missions. Some of these parents kick, scream, beg, plead, bribe, you know, whatever they can to keep their child safe within their grasp here in this country or close to them. It makes it very difficult for a young person to be able to say yes to the call of God on their life.
4: A lot of Christian parents think being a missionary is a great idea until their son or daughter says, "I think God's leading me in that direction." Jesus said, "Whoever loves son or daughter more than me is not worthy of me." I'm so thankful for parents who more than anything else wanted their 7 children to follow Christ, wherever that meant and whatever the price. With Seeking Him,
6: I'm Nancy DeMoss Walkmuth.

A warm welcome to our program, Prophecy for Today, where we study biblical prophecy and its application to our daily life. It's a wonderful day to worship God. I'm William Steves. Let's pray. Dear Heavenly Father, we rejoice in your grace and goodness to us. Every day you shower us with new blessings from your good hand, and you continually guide us in the way that is best for us. We thank you for your rod and your staff which comfort us. We are your sheep, and it's in Jesus' name we pray today. Amen.

Maranatha, friends, the Lord is coming. 1 Corinthians 9:24 through 27 says, Know ye not that they which run in the race run all, but one receiveth the prize? So run, that ye may obtain. And every man that striveth for the mastery is temperate in all things. Now they do it to obtain a corruptible crown, but we an incorruptible. I therefore so run, not as uncertainly. So fight I, not as one that beateth the air. But I keep under my body, and bring it into subjection, lest that by any means, when I have preached to others, I myself should be a castaway. Paul uses the picture of a race to remind us of an essential biblical truth. The Christian life is challenging. It requires faithful service. God has called us to a life of holiness, a life of righteous and faithful service. So run, Paul says. Go out each day and pursue the prize of the high calling of God. Just as athletes are called to discipline themselves in order to gain a corruptible crown, we are called to spiritual discipline, so that we might gain a crown that fadeth not away. What a wonderful hope we have by the grace and glory of God. But in order to claim that wondrous prize, let us run with patience the race that is set before us. You're listening to Prophecy for Today. I'm William Steves. Today's letter comes from Ontario. 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We long to see a multitude beyond number redeemed by the blood of the Lamb, and it is a privilege to be a part of that gospel work. 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

0: And now, the familiar voice of Pastor Perry F. Rockwood, who is at home with the Lord.
1: Shall we pray? Father, we bow before thee today, and I pray for each one listening in, those at home, those in senior citizens complexes, those there in prisons, correctional institutions. And Father, just where each one is, thou dost know the need of every heart, and thou art able to meet that need. I just pray today for souls, that thou wilt speak to many who are not saved. I ask it in Jesus' name. Amen. Oh, just to walk with God and to know that Romans 8:28 is still in the book. So you keep on praying that the Lord will help us to be faithful. We've been thinking, of course, the last few weeks on the subject of the Lord's return. And, of course, the Lord Jesus Christ made it very, very clear that even so shall it be in the days when the Son of Man be revealed. The Lord Jesus is surely coming again. This is a tremendous fact of the Bible. We cannot know the day nor the hour. We do know and should know the times and the seasons. When the Lord Jesus Christ ascended into heaven, he told his disciples, "It is not for you to know the times or the seasons, which the Father hath put in his own power." Acts 1:7. But in Thessalonians, Paul says, "But of the times and the seasons, brethren, ye have no need that I write unto you. For yourselves know perfectly that the day of the Lord so cometh as a thief in the night. For when they shall say peace and safety, then sudden destruction cometh upon them as travail upon a woman with child, and they shall not escape." Our Lord Jesus said, "It is not for you to know the times or the seasons." The Apostle Paul, by inspiration, said that we may know the times and the seasons of the Lord's return. Is this a contradiction? Not at all. Jesus spake before Pentecost. Paul spake after the day of Pentecost. The mysteries of this age were not fully revealed until the Holy Spirit came on the day of Pentecost. Therefore, the disciples were not to know the times or the seasons until they should be revealed. It was only after the event at Pentecost that the mysteries of the kingdom were fully revealed through Paul and the apostles. For that reason, Paul says in 1 Corinthians, very, very clear here, chapter 15, 51, "Behold, I show you a mystery. We shall not all sleep, but we shall all be changed in a moment, in the twinkling of an eye, at the last trump. For the trumpet shall sound, and the dead shall be raised incorruptible, and we shall be changed. For this corruptible must put on incorruption, and this mortal must put on immortality. So when this corruptible shall have put on incorruption, and this mortal shall have put on immortality, then shall be brought to pass the saying that is written, Death is swallowed up in victory. O death, where is thy sting? O grave, where is thy victory? The sting of death is sin, but the strength of sin is the law. But thanks be unto God, which giveth us the victory through our Lord Jesus Christ." The most dramatic and wonderful event since the coming of Jesus Christ to Bethlehem is going to take place one of these days. This dramatic event will be the sudden exodus by air of millions of persons, the departure simultaneously and instantaneously of countless millions from this world through the air past the clouds to meet the Savior and their Lord. This mass exodus of the saints we call the rapture of the church. While the exact word rapture does not occur in the Bible, the fact it is clearly taught. It is called translation in Hebrews 11. It is called caught up together in 1 Thessalonians 4. This glorious event, when Jesus comes again to raise all the believing dead, oh, just think what a wonderful sight that's going to be. And then the living believer, and catch them all up to himself, is called that blessed hope. That blessed hope. This event will occur sometime. It may occur any time. Jesus said in John 14, "If I go away, I will come again." We are nearer that event than we have ever been before the history of the church. We have never been as near the return of Christ as we are right now. At this very moment, one of these days it will happen, and the Lord himself shall descend from heaven with a shout, with the voice of the archangel, and with the trump of God, and the dead in Christ shall be raised first. Then we which are alive and remain shall be caught up together with them in the clouds to meet the Lord in the air, and so shall we ever be with the Lord. 1 Thessalonians 4:16 and 17. This event, this blessed hope, the resurrection of the dead and the translation of all believers in a single moment, is called by Paul a mystery. He says, "Behold, I show you a mystery." Now, this event is a mystery in many different ways. It was a mystery to the Old Testament saints, since the full revelation of both the church and her rapture, Jesus coming, was never clearly revealed until after Pentecost. It is a mystery in another way. When this event occurs, it will be so sudden, so secret, that the unsaved who remain will be utterly confused, nonplussed, and mystified by the unexplainable, sudden, dramatic disappearance of millions upon millions of believers without leaving a single trace or clue as to the method or the destination of their departure. My, what a mystery this is going to be as far as the world is concerned. The revelation of the rapture is a mystery right now to the unbeliever. The unregenerated man does not understand or believe it. To him, it is foolishness and the empty will-o'-the-wisp dream and the hope of otherworldly Christians. But friends, it is the believer's hope, the believer's hope. And what a glorious prospect we have as believers today. This world is not our home. Our home is in heaven. We're only strangers here passing through. We're promised the blessing of God, the protection of God, and the provision of God while we walk this pathway. But the fact is that the Lord is coming one day, and he's going to take us home unto himself. And I want to ask you this question. Are you ready to meet the Lord? Even if the Lord delays his coming, you're going to die. Would you be then ready to meet the Lord? Friend, Jesus said to Nicodemus, "Ye must be born again. And except a man be born again, he cannot see or enter into the kingdom of God. Marvel not that I said unto thee, ye must be born again." And if you're not born again by the Spirit of God, you'll never enter heaven. And I want to encourage you to come today, just as you are a sinner, and believe that Jesus died for you. Friends, get your eyes off the church and off the sacraments and off baptism and off the Mass, and look away today to Jesus, the only one who died for you, the only one who can take you into heaven. We are here to be of help to you. 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
5: Key Life exists to communicate that the deepest message of Jesus in the Bible is the radical grace of God to sinners and sufferers. 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
4: Thank you, Matthew, and hello, Matthew. It feels kind of funny.
6: Hey, well, yeah.
4: Matthew Porter, as you know, is the executive producer at Key Life, and he is also the announcer on these Key Life broadcasts. He and Jeremy do a podcast, and he's on our talk show, and so you're familiar with him, but he's also one of the voices of Key Life. And this week, because I like the way he thinks, he's biblical, he's solid, he's orthodox, and what he says is true. And I've experienced that for a whole lot of years, and I thought it was time for you to experience the same thing. And so this week, he's going to teach us about the Bible, the story of the Bible, and the difference that makes in our lives. Before we do that, Let's pray, and then we'll study. Father, we come into your presence thankful for the scripture that you wrote down. You knew we would get it wrong if you didn't write it out. You have, from beginning to end, thought about us. You have sent your Son to die in our place, and you promised to end the story of Scripture in a way that is glorious and exciting. And we worship you for that. You know everyone who's listening to this broadcast, the hard places and the soft places. We praise you because you're in charge of both. Father, we lift this broadcast before you. Forgive the ones who teach their sins. We would see Jesus and him only. And we pray in Jesus' name. Amen.
6: Amen.
4: Matthew, thanks for taking this time. This is going to be great.
6: I'm delighted.
4: And it's a fairly regular thing. You know, people hear your voice. Mm. And you've been a part of Key Life and our different platforms for a long time.
6: Yeah.
4: You started as a comedy writer
6: in a
4: morning talk show we did years ago.
6: Back in 99.
4: Oh, that's a long... I didn't even know you were born.
6: I know.
4: And so... you have become, and it was true anyway, one of the voices of Key Life. And tell us a little bit about you and your test. I'd want to make sure you're a Christian before we go any further.
6: That's a good point. I grew up. I was blessed to grow up in the church. Mom played organ. Dad taught Sunday school and was a deacon. And yeah, that was my upbringing, and grew up at a Baptist church just a little bit down the road from where we are now, and got to know Jesus at a young age, which was, you know, a blessing.
4: That's the way it's supposed to happen.
6: Yeah, and that was a huge blessing, and I thank my mom and dad for that. Not everybody, you know, gets that, but, you know, it's all part of the story, whether your story is like that or something very dramatic and different. So
4: you were never on drugs?
6: No, I don't have that story.
4: Man, you missed it.
6: I'm more of the...
4: You missed the fun.
6: I'm more of the older brother in the prodigal son.
4: No, you're not. There is not a bit of self-righteousness in you, and that's one of the nice things.
6: Well, thank you.
4: But that is the way it's supposed to be.
6: Mm.
4: There are family covenants where when we raise children in the admonition of the Lord and under the teaching of Scripture, then they should walk it. And so you're an example of what God does in a family.
6: Well, that's very kind. It ain't pretty, but God hasn't given up on me yet.
4: You probably won't write books about your testimony.
6: Yeah, I'm going to have to get creative, maybe.
4: Do something really bad so you can talk.
6: Going to sell books.
4: Okay, I've heard you talk about the Bible often. And you've produced many programs where I teach the Bible.
6: Uh-huh.
4: Do you think sometimes that we memorize Scripture, we understand doctrine, we underline it sometimes, but it doesn't make a lot of difference in our lives?
6: Yeah, it's funny that sometimes we can have truth and we feel like it's a bunch of different pieces, but maybe it doesn't feel like it all fits together.
4: Yeah.
6: And you've taught about postmodernism before. I wonder if sometimes that's some kind of an outgrowth of that we have the truth, but it just feels just disconnected from each other. And I wonder if we have lost story is that kind of glue that says it's not a whole bunch of individual truths. These things all fit together into one larger piece.
4: Sociologists call that a mega narrative. And, that's what we have. And post-modernity says there is no mega-narrative.
6: Mm-hmm.
4: Your truth is your truth, and my truth is my truth, and it doesn't matter. There is no mega-story or mega-narrative that explains it all. But there is, and that's what the Scripture teaches.
6: Yeah, it's, you know, sometimes the facts are in front of us, but we're still not getting the truth behind it. I think about Nathan and David. David commits a bunch of felonies all within a couple days or whatever. And we don't see anything that he, before he talks to Nathan, that he realizes he's really screwed up. So he knows the facts.
4: Yeah.
6: But he's not seeing the truth. And what is it that seems to open his eyes is when Nathan comes to him and tells him a story. He tells him the story of this, you know, poor guy who has a lamb, and the rich guy comes and takes it, and he's incensed, and the act of him telling him a story opens his eyes to the truth that was just right behind the facts.
4: And the cool thing is, he's about as bad as you can get. I mean, he didn't tell a white lie or steal a quarter from his mother's pocketbook when he was a kid.
6: Mm.
4: This is big stuff. It was adultery. It was murder. It was really dark stuff. And the story of Nathan changed his life.
6: Yeah. And it's so funny because we think of story as, you know, I think we have a diminished view of it. We're like, okay, story entertains us. Okay. Oh, teaches us. Yeah, that too. But God really uses it in kind of a lot of ways. If I say storytelling and Bible, I don't know what comes to mind immediately for you, but like Jesus parables is.
4: Yeah, so true.
6: But even that is doing more than we really realize. I was reading one of Richard Branson, British billionaire guy. I'm sorry, one of his autobiographies. Let it go, Richard. Take it easy, dude. He's got two autobiographies. So he was telling this amazing story about his dad named Ted. So at the beginning of World War II, he volunteered for the cavalry for Britain. And he wanted to let his parents know where he was in the war. But you can't just go, hey, by the way, I'm in. That's kind of information that you don't want to have out there. So he arranged this thing with his parents where he would different places in the house, different objects in the house represented different things. So he would write to his parents and go, hey, mother, would you take out my riding gloves from the top left-hand shelf in the right-hand cupboard, which designated that he was in this certain country. And no surprise, the censors never picked up on anything. And that's like a lot what Jesus' parables were about. There is a story on the surface level, but he's also telling it in a way that is going to exclude the people who already figured out they didn't want anything to do with his message. So you think it's a simple thing, but he's using story in a very interesting way there. So
4: stories are really powerful. They'll sneak up on you and change your life.
6: Yeah. He uses them to teach, to code, like we said there. He uses them to, like we said, with Nathan and David, and he uses them to help us remember. I don't know. I'm just getting into this age of not being able to remember why I walked into a room or whatever. But I know you've probably experienced this. You're like, I can remember all the lyrics to Blueberry Hill by Fats Domino, but I can't remember where my glasses.
4: And I
6: think God knew that we're a forgetful bunch. And so he created things like the seven festival or the festivals, the Jewish festivals, to kind of commemorate. Like, I know you're going to forget, so we're going to make this event that helps you remember. Or when Joshua is leading everybody across the Jordan River, he's like, hold on, before you go across, pick up these 12 stones, and I need to make this for a way to remember.
4: This is going to be a great week. My colleague, Dr. Richard Pratt, who's head of Third Mill Ministries, wrote a book a long time ago, and it's a really good one. And the title of that book was this: He Gave Us Stories. He did. Life-changing stories. Hey, you think about that. I'm in.
6: Man, it was so great having this conversation with Steve, and there's still so much to dive into still. We'll continue learning about God as the master storyteller tomorrow and continue through Thursday. Do hope you'll join us for the full week. Well, in case you didn't know, in addition to this daily Bible teaching program, Key Life, we also have a talk radio show. It's called Steve Brown, Etc. And recently on that show, we spoke with best-selling author Max Licato about his latest book called Tame Your Thoughts. 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
2: You see, when we talk about forgiving people who've never asked forgiveness, people, for example, who have a father who sinned against them in childhood, physical abuse or whatever, they sinned against them in childhood, and now that father is 78 years old, and this person still has bitterness and animosity in their heart toward that father, and we preach and we say, you need to forgive your father, even though he's never confessed he's wrong. And people have a forgiveness experience, and it is revolutionizing to them. In my opinion, what happens there is that person rids themselves of the sin of bitterness. Forgiveness in the Bible that restores relationships can never take place unless there's confession.
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5: 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I'm your host, Joni Lamb. Join us as we explore unforgettable testimonies, tackle hard-hitting topics, and uncover the truth that transforms lives with authenticity, biblical wisdom, and a heart for transformation. So pull up a chair, join us around the table, and let's dive right in.
6: Well, just like in the days of Elijah, evil has reached a tipping point. And in response, God is raising up bold reformers who cannot be controlled by the system of the day. And today's guest is one of them. But before we get to that, joining me around the table is Cindy Johnston. We all want to be a reformer for the Lord.
7: Yes, me too. I'm ready to fight. Okay. But we should be able to turn evil to good. And by our works, by the word, by making changes.
6: That's right.
7: And being those willing to make the changes.
6: Yeah. You know, Dorothy, we see a lot going on in the world today.
8: Oh, my goodness.
6: And I think it's really a really important time for the church to stand up, to pray, and see reconciliation, forgiveness, and love, and but to stand for truth.
8: Exactly. Like, now is the time. Mm-hmm. You know, the past is gone forever, but the church now, today, we still have a chance,
6: yeah.
8: You know, and we have to operate in faith and prayer more now than ever before. It's crazy.
6: It's true. Rachel, yeah. Ann Brown, how are you?
9: I'm good. You know, I feel like we have seen so many churches, yeah, and leaders from that era rise up in boldness,
6: yeah,
9: to reform and to just stand up for things that maybe they wouldn't have before. And so it's encouraging to see the body of Christ rising up in this time, in this hour, to really, yeah, make a difference.
6: Yeah. Rebecca Lamb Weiss, the body of Christ and the church many times gets a name that's really not who and what we are and what God wants us to be. And this is the time to really shine, don't you think?
10: Yes. You know, I think identity is essential for us operating in the fullness of our calling and destiny. And so I think the church needs to stop listening to the false prophets and start leaning into who God says we are in His Word and who the Holy Spirit tells us we are.
6: That's true. Kendra Kelly Dean.
11: Hey, I think it's beautiful whenever we remember that we are His light and we have to stand, yeah, up for righteousness.
6: Absolutely.
11: And when we do that, He takes care of the rest, but we have to be bold enough to be that.
6: Yeah, do it but we do it in love.
11: You have to.
6: Like, not with hatred and anger, mm-hmm, and unforgiveness and vitriol, you know.
11: Right.
6: That's not the way the body of Christ should operate.
11: No, not at all.
6: Well, today's guest is a prophetic powerhouse who's here to share insights from his book, The Spirit of Elijah. Please welcome our dear friend, Joseph Z. Come on in there. All right.
12: Hey.
6: How are you?
12: Good to see everybody. It's good to be at the table.
6: Hey. It's good to have you back at the table.
12: Thanks for having me, Joni. This is great.
6: Well, you heard everybody talking, and we really are at an important time in history.
12: Yes, ma'am.
6: And I guess every generation kind of feels like their time is the important time. But why do you feel like this is an important season for us?
12: Well, because so many things are lining up with Bible prophecy. You know, you just keep your eyes on Israel and you see things moving biblically. And we're just getting closer and closer to the end. You know, a lot of, like you just said, every generation believes it was their last days or whatever. But, you know, this is our last days.
9: Yeah.
12: You know, whether or not this is the very end of the end, this is our last days, mm-hmm. and we got to make a difference.
6: Mm-hmm. So talk about your book, The Spirit of Elijah. How the Lord spoke to you, gave it to you, and just kind of how you even were called into prophetic ministry for people who don't know what that is.
12: Sure. Well, the book was the result of something that I was processing and thinking about how to make real generational change. And, you know, one of the scriptures we know and the way we understand it is that God wants to send the spirit of Elijah to turn the hearts of the fathers to the children, and the children back to the fathers. And we see so much challenge in our generations today where there's abandonment, separation, all these things. But the Lord wants to bring a restoration, not just in physical families, but culturally. And there's so much we could get into with that. But that being said, when God called me into the prophetic and the way he walked me into it, I was 9 years old when I first heard the voice of God standing in a field.
9: Nine
12: years old. And I thought it was my dad calling me. It was an audible sound. I thought it was a voice that was on the wind and like an echo. And my goodness, when I heard this, I just began to get on my ATV and drive back to the house and say, why were you shouting for me? Mm. What did you want? And come to find out, he said, I wasn't calling you. What's the matter with you? Get back to work. And so I began to have these encounters since I was a young boy into my early years in my 20s. And then I started understanding what it was after I got born again.
6: What were some of the first things, like prophetically, the Lord showed you? And for people who don't understand what the prophetic is, that's in the Bible.
12: Yes, ma'am.
6: And God, it's one of the nine gifts of the Spirit.
12: It sure is.
6: Of course, to be, but it's also the fivefold ministry.
12: Yep.
6: And so the office of a prophet, and of course Elijah was a great
12: in
6: prophet
12: the
6: in the Bible. He's like, everybody wants to be like Elijah.
12: He's like the Michael Jordan of prophecy.
6: Yeah. What were some of the early prophecies that the Lord showed you that you were just like, wow?
12: Yeah, when I was younger, it was more experiential prophecies. So it was a little more wow with a little bit of terrifying attached to it. Because when you don't really understand what's happening and you got a raw gift, it's interesting what can take place. But one example of that is I was at a family member's funeral. I'm standing at the gravesite and suddenly they start reading from a journal that this family member had written while they were in their bed. And all of a sudden, as I'm listening to this, I supernaturally found myself standing in that room, and I'm looking at this person penning this journal, and it emotionally impacted me. And all of a sudden, I'm back at the gravesite, and I'm weeping. Okay, I'm still a young boy, and I'm weeping, and people are saying, man, you're taking this really hard. You know, what's wrong with you? And we're not like a crying family. And so I'm sitting there, and I'm just like coming unglued because I just had an experience I didn't quite know how to work through, right? So I had that kind of thing happen.
6: And so had there really been a journal where he had written?
12: Oh, yeah. They were reading from it at the funeral.
6: Okay.
12: And as they're reading from the journal, and we lost them to cancer, all this, but as they're reading from the journal at the funeral, I'm listening to it, and they're talking about it, and all of a sudden I found myself standing in the room as they were writing it.
6: Yeah. Wow.
12: And I'm looking at them in bed, I'm sensing this, and I felt the grief of the moment, their hopelessness.
9: You felt the weight of it.
12: I did, Kendra. And when I came back to it, it was overwhelming for me, so all I needed to do was weep. Mm-hmm. And people thought, oh, he's so sad.
6: Well, but that is from the Lord.
12: Yes.
6: That's not any power that you possess.
12: No.
6: That's when the Holy Spirit supernaturally shows you things by the Spirit.
12: Yes.
6: And it's from the Spirit of God.
12: Yes, Joni, you know, a lot of people, and here's the thing, it is from the Spirit of God, and we're given gifts sometimes at birth that we walk through. You see that in Amos chapter 7. Amos chapter 7, he said, I was not the son of a prophet, nor was I a prophet, but then the word of the Lord came to me. You see it when Timothy's talking about, or Paul's talking to him about his grandmother Lois, his mother Eunice, and the gift of faith that was in them was in him. So you can see these things have a precedent that it can be in your DNA, that sometimes giftings are there. So sometimes people who don't really know the Lord have this interesting calling towards him, and they're trying to sort it out, and so then they go to the mystical side of things.
7: Yeah.
12: And that is not where God's called us to go.
7: Right.
12: He's called us to walk with the Spirit of God in the Word of God, repent and be saved.
7: So we have to realize that there's a battle going on, good and
12: yes.
7: evil.
12: Mm-hmm. Yes.
7: And there are powers of darkness.
12: Yes.
7: And I remember John Paul Jackson talked about one time going to a place up in Massachusetts where they had all these psychics.
12: Yeah.
7: And he just said, the Lord said, I want you to walk down to eat through each little booth.
12: Yeah.
7: And I'm going to show you something. And he would say that's they don't have the gift.
12: Because
7: the gift and calling of God are without repentance.
12: That's right.
7: But he said there were a couple of them said they have the gift, but they're tuning in to the wrong satellite.
12: That's exactly right.
7: And he said they're tuning into darkness and demonic spirits.
12: Yes.
7: And so there's a difference, and you have to be tuned in to the Lord.
12: Well, you got to recognize, first of all, that gifting is gifting. You know, you'll see people that, let's say a family of musicians. Have you ever seen a family of musicians that can play music and they play violin, one plays piano, and they all seem to do it? But when there's singing taking place, you can sing in the church or you can sing in a nightclub. Mm-hmm. And the gift is still the same.
7: Right.
12: And so what we've got to do is line up with the Holy Spirit. If you feel this unction, or you feel like, man, I have, maybe some people call them premonitions, or I feel something before it's happening, you probably have an inclination to the prophetic, but you need to bring it to the Word of God. You need to get born again, know Jesus, and really begin to train that gift biblically.
7: So that's the first step, is inviting Jesus into your heart.
12: That's right.
7: Asking him to forgive you.
12: Sure is.
7: And that's just a prayer way. We'll do that later. And if you haven't prayed that prayer, but I'm just, it's really, really important. Some of you watching, you can relate to what we're talking about. We didn't really understand it. What was one of the early kind of things prophetically that God showed you was going to happen?
12: 9/11.
7: Okay, so tell us about that.
12: Yeah, one day I woke up and I had a dream, and I saw seven tornadoes hit America. And I saw.
7: And when was this? Like how far before?
12: A week before.
7: A week.
12: A week before. Yeah. So it was a week before, and I remember telling everybody. I said I had this dream. I'm panicking because I felt the pressure of it. And I said, what is this about? And I began to tell everybody around me. I saw America covered in red, like a weather map. It's all red. Severe thunderstorm warning. It was flashing at me, and then I saw these seven tornadoes, and two of them were invisible. And I said, what's this all about? And it was representing judgment. There was a number of things. And I began to tell everybody, and they said, just calm down. You know, you had too much Dr. Pepper or something, you know, whatever it was. And I was just saying, no, something real is happening. And when it happened, I recognized there was a prophetic language involved with this that I needed to understand. And I began to develop into that. And I've seen that kind of thing over and over again. I've gone to people that I knew they were going to commit suicide. Mm-hmm. And I would show up and say, you are about to try to take your life. And they'd say, no, I'm not. And the Spirit of the Lord showed me so clearly that I pressed into them, and they finally admitted it. Mm-hmm. You know, those kind of things.
7: Wow.
12: I was at a youth camp that way. I stood up and I was preaching years when I was younger, stood up on a chair, and I said, the Lord showed me that there's a person that you're going to try to kill yourself tonight, and you're planning to do it in this room, this way, and you were going to basically do something really graphic. And I explained it. And they came running forward and crying, and they got totally broken through. So I would start seeing these things before they happen.
7: Speak to that person right now that's watching, feeling that way.
12: I want to just look right at you. If you're going through a time where your heart has bottomed out, you are no longer full of energy, you suddenly feel empty on the inside, you feel rejected, you feel like there's no hope for tomorrow, and you're feeling like your life may be at its end, I want to say something to you. Give God one more chance. Mm. Give God one more chance. We're here for you right now. I bless you in Jesus' name, and I speak to the wound in your very soul right now. Jesus loves you. And there's nothing you can do about it. He wants you to win more than you do. And I begin to call to you right now. I just speak the presence of God that would come and heal your wounded heart, heal your mind, heal that conflict and that argument and the rejection you've just gone through. I'm telling you, God wants to walk you out of that right now. Don't do it. Don't take your life. Come to Jesus right now. Hallelujah.
7: Well, we kind of went that direction because that's how much the Lord loves you. Because there's someone watching that you have been thinking about, you know, really don't want to keep living.
12: Yes.
7: But God is saying to you today, yes,
6: there beyond this. You're going to get through this. And when you do, on the other side of it, I'm going to use you to be a blessing to many people. So I need you to be strong right now and don't give up and don't succumb to whatever feeling or emotion. Just know God is going to see you through if you'll take him by the hand. My grandpa used to say, no, Joni, don't let go of his hand. He'll never let go of yours.
12: Oh, that's good.
6: And just reach up and grab the hand of the Lord and say, hey, God, I need you to help me with this. And he will. Okay, the spirit of Elijah. Let's talk a little bit about who is Elijah. For people who don't know, what is the spirit of Elijah and what are you trying to say in this book?
12: Well, what I'm really trying to say is that darkness always sows. It sows evil. It sows malevolence. It sows control. It tries to control the culture and just bring terrible things to pass. It operates in the spirit of Antichrist. You see it from Nimrod all the way to the man of sin in the book of Revelation. What the spirit of Elijah does is it is the reaping for the sowing of evil. In other words, when evil sows and it does not repent, eventually it's going to reap. Yeah. And when it reaps, it will reap a reformer. And that reformer brings about a reformation, something darkness can't control. And so when that begins to happen, it changes society, it changes the power structure of things, and it's almost a form of God's judgment against evil by rewarding the good. And he brings that forward. So that spirit of reformation is what it really is. So in America, we just saw that. We've seen that in a number of spaces. But really, there's something God wants to do for every nation right now that just brings life to people.
6: Yeah. So Elijah was a great prophet in the Old Testament.
12: He was.
6: And so what evil was going on that God had to raise up a reformer and a prophet called Elijah?
12: Well, Jezebel was a young lady that was raised by a witch king. You know, her dad was into the occult. She did all these things. She herself was practicing the occult. Marries Ahab. Ahab married her because it was a political move.
6: And he was the king of Israel.
12: Of Israel at the time. Yes, ma'am. And he was in this place and he began to build these temples to occultism.
6: Foreign gods.
12: Foreign gods and do all these things. And so they persecuted the prophets. They put to death prophets. And then Ahab was the worst kind of person because he didn't really stand for anything. He would glad hand the prophets one day and then have them killed by Jezebel's orders the next day.
6: He was double-minded.
12: He was double-minded. The prophet Elijah came and confronted that system. So you see him confronting a political system and a supernatural occultic system. And when he did this, that is why when he said, it'll not rain in this land until I say so. And then when he came back and Ahab saw him, he said, who are you, you troubler of Israel? You're the troubler of this area. You made this happen. You're the bad guy in this narrative. And that is always what that spirit does. It points at the right righteous and says, you've done this.
6: Even though they're the ones that are guilty.
12: They're the ones that are guilty.
6: Right.
12: And so he confronts this, and Jezebel gathered to herself all these false prophets, these prophets of Ashtoreth. They ate at her table. Then there was another 450 prophets of Baal that were gathered together. And you put that together, you got 850 occultists. Mm-hmm. So I call it one reformer against an army of darkness, right? When Elijah came to Mount Carmel, the only reason they went to Mount Carmel is because the famine had got so severe that when he showed up in front of Ahab says to him, you know, what are you doing, you troubler of Israel? And he's like, I want to meet you on Mount Carmel. And the only reason they listened is because they were in dire straits. They knew this is it. They were killing animals to survive everything. So all the people showed up at Mount Carmel, 850 prophets, false prophets, occultists. And you got Elijah there, and he has a throwdown. It was the lowdown, hoedown at the showdown, right? He's there, and he's bringing it to pass.
6: And so the whole thing is, for people who don't know that Bible story, there was an altar there.
12: Mm-hmm.
6: And so what was the, if you will, the edict that was thrown down as far as what would happen?
12: The God who answers by fire.
6: He God said, will answer us by fire.
12: The God who answers by fire. But one thing Elijah said to the crowd that I think is amazing, he said, if you're going to serve the Baals, serve them. If you're going to serve God, serve them. And they just didn't answer him a word. Then he says to them, let's see who answers by fire. Let the God who answers by fire, let him be God. And the people nodded and said, what you say is good. In other words, they didn't want to hear another philosophical argument. They wanted proof.
9: Yeah. Right.
12: And so Elijah got up and said, I'm going to show you. I'm not going to tell you. And so he did that. And when it went
6: down. But didn't he give the 850 prophets a chance to call down?
12: Oh, he did. Yeah. You know, the sarcasm
6: and
12: he
6: what,
12: got into.
6: And what happened? They did all their rituals. Nothing happened.
12: Yeah.
6: Their
12: God didn't show up. They're cutting themselves. They're crying out. And of course, Elijah, one of the gifts of a real prophet is sarcasm. because he's sort of, I'm telling you, Joni, you're the prophet wrangler, you know what I'm talking about. But the one of the gifts of the prophet is really sarcasm. He began to mock them. He began to cry a little louder, just cry out to him. Maybe he's on a trip, maybe he's in the restroom, maybe he's got a, you know, just maybe he's busy right now.
6: And then he added to it by saying, drench the altar with water before I pray.
12: Yeah, dig a trench around it, soak the water. And he did, and when the fire came,

0: And then he said, there's a God in Israel.
1: Why do you think God likes to reveal himself through demonstrations of power?
0: That's a great question. I think God likes to do it because he wants to be pursued. He doesn't just do it. He wants to be pursued. I asked the same question of the Lord. Rachel, I asked him one time, God, why is it you speak in symbols and numbers and dreams and unique things? Why don't you just say it plain? Like, just say it plain. Other than the word of God, when you give me a revelation, just come and talk, you know? And he told me, I like to be pursued.
2: Wow.
0: And when we pursue the Lord, he will show up in demonstration and do that. Also in the Old Testament, the reason God would show up as a pillar of fire, do things, smoke on the mountain, is because there was no mediator. So God, holy God, was trying to come into the natural, a fallen man, saying, I want to be your God, you're my people. He comes manifesting out of the natural into the sin environment, and all those people experienced was thunder, bolts, and lightning, very, very frightening. And God told Moses, Moses said, Lord, the people are afraid of you. If we bring an animal to the mountain, they're going to die. If they come close to you, they're going to die. And the Lord said, they're right, Moses. If they come close to me, I'm going to kill them all. The reason was there was no mediator, no Jesus. And God the Father, who is pure holiness, was now gazing on pure sin in the natural. And that created that type of environment. So that is where some of the manifestations also come from.
3: So the sons of Issachar, you talk about that in the book.
0: Yes. The sons of Issachar are, you know, they're really kind of like a parallel of the Chaldeans that Daniel oversaw, that actually ended up being the wise men that came to find Jesus. The sons of Issachar actually got involved in political things in those days. They stood and stood with Saul during his regime, but just kind of held back. But when David came into power, they really helped David establish his kingdom, and they stood in that capacity. But there's an interesting thing about the sons of Issachar. Very interesting. Everybody knows that they're called to discern the signs of the times and know what to do about it. We know that about the sons of Issachar. But when we're looking at a movement for the nation or for what God's calling the church to do or in your personal life, there's something really revealing about the sons of Issachar. First, they know the signs of the times. A lot of people might know that. You got a lot of YouTube prophets that know the signs of the times, and they're in their mom's basement eating Hot Pockets. But then you also have those that can discern it and know what to do about it. So we got two things. They know the signs of the times, and they know what to do about it. But that is not all that 1 Chronicles chapter 12, verse 32 says about the sons of Issachar. It also says that their chiefs and their brethren were at their command. Now, what that means to me is that there's three things that the sons of Issachar bring that we can learn from. One, you got to discern the signs of the times. Mm-hmm. Number two, we need to know what to do about it. But number three, we're incomplete until we know our tribe. We know our people. Mm-hmm. You'll know you're with the right people because you can never say the wrong thing to the right people. Mm-hmm. But you'll also know you're not with your tribe and your people because no matter what you say, you can't say the right thing to the wrong people. So whenever you have that understanding, you'll realize tribal alignment and being where you're supposed to be is super important. That's why I say all the time, Joni, you can't go to the church of your choice. You go where God calls you. Mm. You don't just go do the ministry of your choice. You go where God anoints you to be. And if God's called you, hell can't stop you.
2: Yeah.
4: That's right.
2: You talk about agents of change. Yeah. Who are the agents of change?
0: Well, that's the body of Christ, but there are specific anointings, Cindy, in that. And here's what I classify them this. So we're going to get into a little prophetic speak here. This is pure symbolism, but you recognize number one, I call them the burnt stones. There's burnt stones. In other words, those who have been really tenured, they've been through fights, they've been through battles. And what they are is they're like the old John Rambos out there. In other words, they've been through wars. They got scars everywhere. They're like Rocky.
2: Yeah. Like,
0: and they're out there in the back 40. They're done with the fight. They don't want to do it anymore. Mm-hmm. So they go hide, and usually you find them out sharpening a stick by a fire. Yeah, right? They're not happy anymore. And suddenly the colonel comes to get them because they've been through a lot of difficulty. And when he comes to get them, he says, hey, we have an unprecedented threat like we've never seen before. We need your help, Johnny. You know, and he says to him, I don't do that anymore, colonel. I'm done. Find somebody else. And eventually he realizes how severe it is. He puts on the bullets. He puts the knife back in the belt, and he goes back in. And just for the sake of appearances, leaves his shirt off. Amen? No, anyway. And he goes back into battle. That's John Rambo. But then you realize the second one is the young lion. The young lions are those that really they're those that have been raised up and they're called. They're young. It says in Proverbs chapter 20, verse 28 and 29, it says in verse 29 that the glory of young men is their strength. The glory of old men is their gray hair. Okay. I like to say, what about no hair? And so when I'm looking at that picture,
2: extra glory.
0: Yeah, that's what I'm saying. Oh, wax glory.

0: Hallelujah. Look at the shine. But you recognize something about it, that when you have old men with gray hair and young men with strength, there's an exchange that happens.
1: Yes,
0: old lions, the burnt stones, they need to go back in the wall of Nehemiah. Those burnt stones fell out. They're burned and charred. You clean them off, get them back into their post. Then you have the young lions, and those have strength. They have ability.
1: Yeah.
0: You combine that, and now you're starting to see the spirit of Elijah bring a generational merging, and that's very important. Young lions grow weak and hungry, but they need burnt stones, older warriors, men and women who can say, hey, don't go that way. Don't walk that way.
2: Good.
0: I've been down that road. There's a landmine there, you know?
2: Good.
0: But then there's the third one, and that's Cinderellas. And Cinderellas are those who've been captured by the institution. They're those that have inspiration, ideas. They're original. They're very
2: creatives.
0: Original. They're creatives, yeah. And they're like a Nikola Tesla, something like
2: and
0: that.
2: And they've been stolen away.
0: Yes.
2: And used for the world instead of the kingdom of
0: That's
2: God.
0: That's exactly right, Joni.
2: Yeah.
0: And then they find the glass slipper. That's reformation. They start to stand up in what God gave them.
2: Yeah.
0: And then the fourth one.
2: And we're seeing some of that happen, like with people even in Hollywood.
0: Mm-hmm. We are.
2: Who come to a knowledge of Christ.
0: It's so
2: true.
0: They're
2: just like right out in front.
0: It's
2: and you're
0: so
2: like,
0: true.
2: Can you believe so-and-so is out there getting baptized?
0: It's amazing. Yeah, so-and-so. I think it's so amazing to see that. And they're outspoken about the Lord.
2: Yeah, yeah.
0: I call it outcast turned into broadcast, maybe with a podcast, right?
2: Yeah.
0: But there's a fourth one, and this is where the kind of the prophetic people come in.
2: Yeah.
0: And I call them the Rudolphs. You know, Rudolph, he didn't get along with all the other reindeer.
2: The
0: he had a lot.
2: Reindeer.
0: The red-nosed reindeer.
2: Yeah,
0: but that was the very thing that got them through that foggy Christmas Eve.
2: Mm-hmm.
0: And
2: yeah.
0: his oddity became his commodity.
2: Wow. And so they're a little different. They're a little, can be a little odd.
0: Oh, they're awkward. Yeah. I mean, think about Rudolph. I mean, there's so many people watching right now. You probably are a Rudolph, you know, and you've been through things. But God loves that.
2: But
0: he
2: we need all of those to have the spirit of Elijah really form into what it needs to be today.
0: That's correct. Yeah.
2: Yeah. That's good. The Spirit of Elijah. What a great book. We barely scratched the surface. I saw you did Forward by Perry Stone and Brenner. They've been here at the
0: table. Gotta love Uncle Perry.
2: We love them. We do. But in closing, just take about a minute, if you would, Joseph, and pray the prayer of salvation for someone who maybe doesn't know the Lord.
0: I would be honored to. I want to just say to you right now, if you don't know Jesus and you're not sure if you died right now where you would go, I want you to just simply say this to the Lord. Jesus, save me.
2: Save me.
0: Rescue me.
2: Rescue me.
0: I repent of my sin.
2: I repent of my sin.
0: I believe in my heart God raised you from the dead.
2: I believe in my heart that God raised you from the dead.
0: And I confess with my mouth you're my Lord.
2: And I confess with my mouth.
0: I trade my life for your life.
2: I trade my life for your life.
0: If you prayed that prayer, welcome to the family. We love you. Welcome to the family.
2: Amen. You know, it's hard to believe that a prayer that simple can change your life, but it can. For those of you that have never prayed that prayer, or maybe you did when you were younger, or maybe you were in church, you've kind of gotten away from the Lord. Just renew that and pray that prayer from your heart. God will hear you and everything will change. And I just believe that just like we've been talking about, God has a specific purpose and plan for you right now. So we are out of time, but I want you to remember this is your moment to step into purpose. And Reformation is alive and God wants to move through you. To transform hearts, nations, and generations, all you have to do is say yes. Some of you, we mentioned earlier, you've been going through something very difficult, and you've almost felt like fainting. And but the Lord is saying today, don't faint, don't give up, stand back up, and garner your courage that I've given you, and continue on through because I'm going to use you in a great way. Even some of the very things, the trials that you've gone through, he's going to take those and use them to help others and for his glory. You can't see that right now, but I'm telling you on the other side of it is reward if you'll be faithful. If you're watching today, if you need prayer for anything, if you've prayed that prayer with Joseph, we have amazing prayer partners that are standing by. But I do want to thank Joseph for joining us today. Be sure to pick up a copy of his book, The Spirit of Elijah. For more, you can visit him online at josephz.com. His last name is very hard to say, so josephz.com. 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Thank you, Joseph, for being here today. We love you. 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Bye-bye for today.
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9: Hi, I'm Dr. Doug Weiss, and for over 40 years as a licensed psychologist, I've helped countless individuals heal from life's deepest hurts and challenges. And here on Healing Time, you won't just hear powerful testimonies, you'll be equipped with practical steps and biblical tools to walk in real, lasting freedom in Christ. Welcome to Healing Time. If we're totally honest, even as Christians, most of us have less than wonderful habit, whatever it is. Today, I want to help you get a grip and take control of the things that maybe they've been controlling you. Well, today we are going to talk about getting a grip. Now, I've been counseling people for over 40 years. And I've never met anyone that doesn't struggle with some kind of, let's just say, less than wonderful behavior, a recurring negative behavior, an addiction, a struggle, a stronghold. You put any language you want on it. It's that thing that Paul talked about. I'm doing the things I don't want to do. And the things I need to do, I don't do. What's wrong with me? We've all had that moment, whether it's, well, we'll talk about what it's about later. But the struggle, okay? And as Christians, because we're pursuing Christ and we have the Holy Spirit helping us, there's something driving us to throw off those chains that so easily beset us. Okay, we are in a process of becoming like our Father. And let's just say we start with a little bit of a handicap because we're not all like Him all the time. And so He's going to keep encouraging us as we walk with Him. Paul said it like this. Let me quote it for you. In Romans 7:15, I do not understand what I do. Have you ever had a moment where you just don't get yourself? Like, why did I do that? Or why did I say that? Even when the Holy Spirit told me not to say it, why did I do that? You know, so let me continue what Paul said. For what I do, for what I want to do, I do not do, but what I hate, I do. And we have all felt that way, whether it's sugar, gossip, or something. So if you're struggling with a less than wonderful behavior, okay, because we say bad behavior, some of us are going, well, I don't have any bad behaviors. That all by itself is a bad behavior, okay? Because if you can't see the less than wonderful parts of yourself, you're just not an honest soul. And then we have to work with that. But we have things that we're just not proud of. Maybe recurring sin patterns, or you just feel like something is holding you back. Maybe it's something you need to put into your life so that your pursuit is stronger for the Lord. And I know exactly what it's like to feel trapped. I know what it's like to feel addicted. I've been free from several addictions. I know what it's like to feel out of control. I know what it's to feel like I'm being held back and it's my own fault. But I also know how to get free, and that's what I want to help you do today. And I want to help you be able to help others get free. Because as you walk down the pew, most people have something that if you had the key to help them unlock it, you could really set them on a new path. So let's start this conversation by going over some of the most common things that people, and may I say Christians, struggle with. And some of us are not like out of control drug addicts, right? We're not going to even start with that. Let's just start with some of the things that we can do as Christians that sometimes we justify. How about lying? Now, doesn't that have to be the big, bold lie? It can just be not telling the total truth. It could be exaggerating. It could be bending the story so that we look better. Okay, it could be not taking responsibility and lying about something because we don't want to own that that was really us in that photograph that we did that. Okay, how about overeating? I can be guilty of that. How about just eating junk food or carbs or sugar that's out of control? And I'm not talking about the occasional dessert. I'm talking about the discipline of overeating. The discipline of overcarbing, the discipline of over sugar, the discipline of over caffeine, because all of those are disciplines. And you're like, well, I never thought about it as a discipline. Well, it is. And it's a discipline that you can decide how much you want to have in your life. How about watching too much television? There are people who turn it on in the morning, turn it on when they eat, turn it on after they come home from work, and they sit in front of the television or the computer now, and they stream or they watch, they binge watch stuff. And it's really, when you look at how much time it's taking out of your life and you compare it to the time you spend with the Lord or read the Word or even time with your kids, there are people who watch television more than they have conversations with their own children. They're literally out to lunch 15, 20, 30 hours a week. Okay, how about social media for the younger people? And for some of us that are my age, I know people who my age who know more about Facebook, more about Instagram, more about the most viral thing. And I'm like, how do you get time for that? It's a wonderful life, right? But they're actually addicted. They're scrolling constantly. They're in their car scrolling. If they stop at a stop sign, they're scrolling. If they take a minute to have a coffee, they're scrolling. They're checking the news. They're checking their social media. They're checking something. But it really is an addiction, because when you take the binky away, they don't know what to do with their time. This is how they've been entertaining themselves. Now, again, this is less than wonderful. You know, you're not going to go to hell for any of these sins. Okay, Jesus paid for our sins. I get that. But we can remove these things. We can get a grip and take them out of our lives. There's work addiction. Now, work addiction is great because you look good, you're earning money, all that kind of stuff, but that can be out of control as well. And if you're going past 60 hours a week, you're probably out of control. If you're between 40 and 60, you need to evaluate what you're doing, especially if you're on a salary and you're getting paid less per hour. What's driving that? Caffeine addiction. Now, that's a real thing. You know, that's something I've been free from for many years, but it's real. People wake up, they get it, they do it for lunch. In every 2.5 hours, they're stimulating their nervous system with caffeine because that's what they're using for energy. Some people are addicted to being lazy. They just don't get things done. Now, that's a really bad problem because procrastination is not one of God's favorite characteristics. All right, but you're like, you always have a project that you're not getting to. You always have a thing that you want to do. I can't tell you how many thousands of people told me they want to write a book, okay? But they don't ever get to it. They don't structure their time and manage it to get to that. It's a whole nother conversation. Overreacting to people, acting like a four-year-old for something that doesn't even make sense, okay? Having anger issues, Okay, there's a level one offense. You're giving a level five anger. Cursing. And I know that as Christians, we might have different opinions about that, but it may not be the best choice of words. Smoking. Here's one. Being easily offended. Oh my gosh, you take everything so personal. Like people walk by and they don't say hi to you and you have a bad day. Or someone unlikes you on social media and it impacts you. Okay. Impatience. Now, this is one of mine that I have to keep hitting and keep hitting and keep hitting because I kind of move fast. And, you know, I'm not really fond of things being slow, but impatience. Okay. Then, of course, there are more serious addictions and disorders, sexual addictions, pornography addictions, intimacy anorexia, and even alcoholism. There's a lot of Christians who struggle with alcohol and they feel justified in drinking, but they get out of control with drinking. As Christian, God gives us everything we need to win these battles. That's called grace. Grace is the power to overcome sin. So we can get a grip and we can become more like Jesus. Now, it might be a journey. It might be a process, but I'm living proof that total freedom available for anyone. If you're going to go through the steps that we're going to show you in just a little bit, I want to get into this, so stay right where you are.
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9: Thank you so much for staying with us on this important topic of getting control over what's controlling you so that you can get a grip and you can teach others to get a grip. That is so fun. It is so fun as a counselor, I'm a psychologist, and seeing people use the tools and get freedom for themselves, and then they pass those tools on to someone else in their family or a friend or even a support group or accountability person or someone they're mentoring or discipling, and that person gets free. Freedom expands. Okay, so I'm so excited that you're staying with us. Now, in the last segment, we walked through some of the most common issues that I've seen over again and again and again of 40 years of counseling. Now, I want to talk about some even deeper issues of the heart. So make sure that you're really listening. As I talk through each of these, take an honest look at your own heart, and I have to do this too, and think about how many of these behaviors apply to you. Now, the first thing is broken promises. I'm talking about to yourself first. You've said to yourself, I'm going to stop this. Or you've had a promise with God. God, I'm going to stop this or start this. Or you made a promise to your spouse, family members, children, or your parents and said, I'm going to stop this. And it didn't work out that way. There's nothing wrong with that. It just says that you have something that you need to get a grip with. It's controlling you. The second thing is entitlement to this behavior. Now, you know when you're entitled to a behavior, when someone kind of calls you out on it and you start rationalizing your behavior. Well, it's not a big deal that I eat all these donuts. It's not a big deal that I smoke pot. It's not a big deal that I curse. Everybody does this that I know, okay? That's just the way I am. It's my personality, as if God made me a particular type of sinner, which he hasn't. He has given us all the grace to overcome all sin at all times when we want to, okay? Or, this is a classic, I'm not as bad as, and then they point the finger to someone else who's worse. Okay, I've only got 20 pounds. The 60-pound guy, you know, he's got problems, right? The guy who smokes a whole pack of cigarettes a day, I only do a couple. You know, the person who drinks more than I, the person who shops more than I, works more than I. And there's all that kind of entitlement. I'm entitled to keep my little portion. And I have these rationalizations. Number three, you lose opportunities. while you're pursuing your behaviors are your attitudes, because attitudes can have a scent to them. And you can have a bad attitude and it can throw somebody off and go like, you know what? I was thinking about opening a door for them or blessing them or introducing them to a relationship, but I'm not sure they're ready for that. And sometimes God feels that way. He feels like, you know what? That attitude, that thing you got going on, it's just, I need to get rid of that before I can trust you with this. Also, you can have out of control behavior where you actually lose relationships or friendships. Maybe they've asked you to stop talking about others or gossiping or lying or being late all the time, or they've addressed the issue that you never pay for lunch, okay? And then you stop seeing them. Or you're the person who never initiates in a relationship and they just stop initiating. And the friendship is gone because you don't pick up your side of just saying, hey, I really want to be with you as well. You might have had financial consequences depending on the issues you deal with. Some of them cost money. You know, like something we don't talk about in church is gambling. You know, I know someone personally who's going through a gambling struggle, going to support groups and getting really healing. But man, they took a loss. Now, gambling doesn't mean necessarily rolling the dice or going to Las Vegas. It can be the stock market. It can be the cryptocurrency. That's addictive, especially younger people. You know, they keep thinking they can make their $1 million really fast and they keep losing money. Lost ministry opportunities. You really want to do certain ministries, but it seems that leadership is just kind of keeping you at bay. And you might be frustrated thinking that, you know, they have it out for you, but maybe you should investigate what they're seeing, because they might be seeing something that you're not seeing or being honest about, and maybe they could help you get to where you want to go. Now, if you've had failed attempts at stopping, even after having some of these consequences or losses, and you keep doing the behavior, well, that could even be a symptom of addiction. That could say, wow, this is deeper than just having a stronghold or a struggle. Okay. More than one person has shared a concern about this behavior with you. Now, if it's one or two people randomly, that might be, you know, something else. But if you got a history of people telling you that you got a problem with anger, you got a problem with alcohol, you got a problem with lying, you got a problem with gossiping. Like I see some people who they have a problem with gossiping and it always goes like this. This has to stay confidential. I'm like, if it has to stay confidential, I don't want to hear it. Okay. Because you're breaking your promise to the other person. And it can be all kinds of things we get into. Now, if one or more of these things that I'm talking about has applied to you, okay, again, this is not about beating you up. This is about, wow, do people say this? Have I tried to stop? Is it taking up more time? Am I having a problem in this area? See, as Christians, I really think, and especially in the West, we don't really take a lot of time to self-reflect and really look at our own behavior. We like to look at the news, we like to look at social media, see what other people are doing. But what am I doing? What am I saying, okay? Acknowledging the problem or the issue or the thing that you want to get to or the thing you want to get away from is the first step to freedom. You know, it's hard to be forgiven of a sin you won't confess. It's hard to be free from something you won't admit that is a chain. Okay, and it's a good thing to take an honest inventory of our heart and really evaluate ourselves and identify what really needs to be addressed. God will always give us grace. Let's go to 2 Corinthians 12:9. But he said to me, my grace is sufficient for you, for my power is made perfect in weakness. Therefore, I will boast all the more gladly about my weaknesses so that Christ's power may rest on me. Now, in the next segment, I want to share the steps that I use in my own life so that you can start to get a grip and actually make changes that maybe you want to do. Because there's no need to have a conversation about struggles unless we're going to bring hope. And I want to let you know, it doesn't really matter what the struggle is. Jesus Christ is enough. There's principles that you might need to apply. There's disciplines you might need to incorporate. There's relationships you might need to address or change. And sometimes it's just a good old-fashioned repentance. sometimes I just have to get with the Lord and say, Lord, I'm sorry. This is hurting you. And it's hurting me. It's hurting my family or my spouse. And I'm sorry, Lord. Sometimes that works. Sometimes it's going to the altar, wherever the altar is, your closet, your church, okay, your car, and saying, Lord, I gotta stop. If that's you with something, stay right where you are. Get a Grip is a powerful tool that really I've used for decades to help people get control of things that are controlling them. Go to daystar.com/healingtime or use the number on your screen and get a grip. Well, if you've been hanging with us in this conversation about getting a grip, you're probably more aware of at least maybe one less than wonderful behavior that you might need to get a grip, or that maybe you can help somebody with. Now I wouldn't go confront them and say, hey, let me help you with this. But when someone asks you for help, if you have a toolbox right there next to you and you can pull it out, open it up and go, hey, let's try this. Okay, it can really be helpful. And if you got something that has the potential to change, that's a beautiful thing. I never look at those things as negative for me because God is always freeing me towards. He's always expanding me too. Okay, being fully aware of the issues in your heart means you're now ready to take the next steps to get free. And so is the person who's at the altar praying. So is the person who might call you and really be struggling. So now I want to get very practical and show you exactly what you can do to get a grip to change your life. Okay? And the fun thing is if you get the book, you know, get a several so that you can have some of your friends over at your house. Do a Get a Grip group. Take 8 or 10 weeks and really kill some of the things in your flesh. You will be amazed at how much that will change your life. Well, let's get practical. Number one, don't get down on yourself. Don't get into beating yourself up. The enemy wants to keep you in shame, self-hatred, negative thinking, condemnation. There's no condemnation for you if you're trying to improve. You know, I've worked with addictions over my career of 40 years. You know, if someone falls, I don't focus on that. I see if there's something they missed as to why they fell. But we get right back up and get into the healing, get into the freedom, get into getting the disciplines back in their life. You know, we don't spend a lot of time in like, you know, wow, okay? We don't do that. Number two, remember that even the Bible characters had major flaws. Let's just go through a few of these. Moses was very impulsive. He killed an Egyptian man. He hit the rock instead of speaking to it like God told him. He had an issue with impulsivity. David struggled with lust and he committed adultery and murder. Okay? Elijah struggled with moods and depression issues. Peter seemed to have some kind of emotional regulation issue, okay? Struggling with anger. Remember, he cut the guy's ear off that Jesus had to heal. Thomas struggled with some kind of doubt or concerns. Paul had his thorn in the flesh. And we can go through many of the Bible people and go, wow, they're just imperfect. Because that's all God has to choose from. There's a reason why there's only one perfect person in the Bible, and they killed him, okay? Because none of us are that way. None of us are perfect. And if you're struggling with keep presenting a perfect image to people, you are spending so much energy that you don't need to spend because actually no one believes it. No one believes you're perfect. Okay, and if you get into that kind of delusional thinking, you can be really spending a lot of time of, I got to make sure I look right, do right, be right all the time. Okay, is it good to walk in the Spirit? Yes. Are you going to do it perfectly? No. All right, so embrace that you're not perfect. It's wonderful. Number three, acknowledge the sin that's in our life. Call it sin. Okay, now I'm a psychologist, okay, and I'm telling you to call it sin. Call it what the Scripture calls it. It doesn't call it a self-esteem issue. It doesn't call it a psychological problem. It doesn't call it even addiction. It calls it sin. It's okay to call sin, sin, because sin is what we can repent of. Sin is what we can receive grace for. It's wonderful when we can acknowledge it's a sin, because sin is between him and I and me and you, okay? It's a sin. Now, when we get honest about our sin, we can receive the grace of God. You know, I've never gone to the Lord and confessed a sin and not felt his grace. But grace isn't about being forgiven only. Grace gives us the power to overcome anything in our life that doesn't look like Jesus. Let me give you just a little homework to do. Go through the book of Acts and highlight or circle every time you see the word grace. And it says the grace of God came upon them. The grace of God came upon them. And it gave them the supernatural power to walk out of sin, to walk in miracles. It was grace, okay? Grace is a power that can free us. It's not just the one, well, thank you for forgiving us. But it's like, thank you for dying for me and giving me the supernatural power of the Holy Spirit to move through. Now, let me share some of my own processes. Work really miracles in my life. Number one, repent before God. Now go down to my basement or go out to the yard or go out somewhere and just me and him have a conversation. And I would strongly suggest if you haven't repented lately, you might want to repent of not repenting. If you caught what I'm saying. Lord, I haven't repented in months. It's been months since I've repented. I'm sure there's something here. Okay, because I'm deceived that I'm walking in such perfection. Or I'm just ignoring the issues between you and me. All right. Number two, you want to repent to people you hurt. Don't say, I'm sorry. In my family, when we raised our kids, we didn't say, I'm sorry. Okay. I need you to forgive me for. Okay. That works. I sinned against you. That works. I'm sorry doesn't work because it doesn't really take ownership. All right. But if you have made a mistake with your spouse, let me say when you make a mistake with your spouse, when you make a mistake parenting with your children, repent to your children. If you've made a mistake towards your parents, repent towards them. At your boss. I remember going to one of my bosses who was total pagan. And I had the Lord tell me, you need to go repent to him. I'm like, okay, I did it, and it was great. It actually helped our relationship a lot because he was seeing a sin that I wasn't really seeing. And I said, you know what? That sin is wrong. I'm sorry. And I became a better employee because of that. All right? So it doesn't matter who it is. When you sin against people, you want to do that. Okay? Now, another thing that I personally do is I get accountable to another man. Not a woman, a man. Same gender accountability is powerful. And I tell my accountability partner, hey, this is what I'm dealing with, this is what I want to work on, okay? And I stay in touch until that behavior is really moved out. And when I do that, behaviors disappear so quickly because I'm confessing my faults one to another. I'm using the principles of the Word of God, and I'm keeping my heart clean before God and before another person, okay? Now, lastly, if it keeps happening, then I set a consequence. Now, a consequence is if I do that, I will pick up trash. I will do push-ups to failure twice. I will give money to some group I don't appreciate. I will something, not eat for a day. Whatever it is, I will discipline myself because I find it's better for me to spank me than to wait till my sin demands the Father to spank me. Because my experience is his spankings hurt. Mine are just painful, okay? But if he sees me spanking me, he doesn't feel like he has to get involved. He's like, okay, you're on it, son. Proud of you. Keep going. And as Christians, the sin nature of our flesh will always be at war with our spirit. It's just part of what we need to do. Now, as you read through Get a Grip, okay, you're going to go through it, okay? Go through it with your spouse. Go through it in community. Start a group in your home or your church, okay? Really, the Get a Grip process is really about discipleship. And I know many of you are on social media, so go ahead and follow us on Instagram at Dr. Doug Weiss and subscribe to our YouTube channel at Dr. Doug Weiss and at Healing Time Ministries so you can share this and many of the other episodes with your friends and family members and do life together. I hope you're enjoying today's episode, but before we finish, I want to tell you about Jesus and how simple it is to make the most important decision of your life. If you've walked away from him or you've never made him Lord of your life, you can do that right now. Just repeat this prayer with me out loud. Say, Jesus, forgive me of my sins. 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I ask you to come into my heart be Lord of my life and guide me from this day forward. In Jesus' name, amen. Now, if you prayed that prayer in your heart, your mind, your words, he's heard you and he loves you. 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Listen, we love you. Welcome home. I hope this Get a Grip conversation has really touched your heart, because there's always something we need to deal with as we grow in Christ. And I want you to remember that you're never alone in your process of walking with Jesus. Healing Time is all about helping you walk in the true freedom that Christ paid for. And until next time, share Jesus with somebody.
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0: This is Shauna on Johnny Erickson Tada Sharing Hope. Today, Johnny has an excellent word about God's written code.
1: It's mentioned in Colossians chapter 2, starting with verse 13. Let me read it for you. It says, quote, "He," that is Jesus, "forgave us all our sins, having canceled the written code with its regulations that was against us and that stood opposed to us. He took it away, nailing it to the cross." Yep, the written code with all its regulations, rules and regulations. We sure do chafe at that code, don't we? Those requirements. And, you know, my friend Gary can sure tell us about that. We were spending some time together, and he told me this compelling story. He was in New York City some time ago at a uptown, upscale restaurant, elegant, exclusive, famous, and rated 5-star for its exceptional steaks. Well, Gary's a meat man from the Midwest, and so when he visited New York, he just had to try out this restaurant. He called, made reservations, and being the relaxed, laid-back guy from the Midwest that he is, he went ahead to the restaurant without a coat or a tie. When he arrived at the front door, the maitre d' greeted him warmly and then gently pulled him aside and whispered, "Sir, I am sorry, but you cannot enter here without the proper attire. Coat and tie are required." Unbeknownst to my short-sleeved friend, the upscale New York restaurant had strict rules. Gary looked around and he sighed, glancing wantingly at the mahogany walls, the crystal, the china, silver, the elaborate menu listing every kind of steak. But as he sighed and turned to leave, the maitre d' said, wait one moment, and then he gestured toward the coat check window. "Sir, we cannot violate our code," the maitre d' said, "but we can help you meet it. May we provide this for you?" And then the man held up a medium-sized jacket and tie. Gary confided to me later that at first the restaurant's rules miffed him, but his attitude really changed when he saw how the management bent over backward to make provisions for those who could not meet their requirements. As Gary slipped into his borrowed clothes, he was profusely thankful. The thoughtful gesture not only ennobled the maitre d' and his staff, but made my friend respect that restaurant code all the more. Revelation 19, verse 9 announces, "Blessed are those who are invited to the wedding supper of the Lamb." But then it says the banquet has an important requirement. We must be clothed in righteousness. It's the written code, reflecting the highest of standards. Trouble is, it's impossible for flesh and blood to attain. Yet, rather than bend the standard to accommodate us, which is another impossibility, God, oh my goodness, God, takes an even higher, more glorious road. He ennobles himself by providing the righteousness of Jesus Christ as a covering for sinful humanity. God is magnified in our eyes when Revelation 19 goes on to say, "Fine linen, bright and clean, was given her to wear." The fine linen stands for the righteous acts of the saints. In darker moments, your flesh may resent the requirements of the law. It's understandable for the flesh to feel that way. But your generous God has taken it upon himself to provide for you a coat and tie, as it were, without compromising the written code.
0: So, friend, let's celebrate that fact as you wear the righteousness of Christ. In our natural state, you and I do not deserve a seat at the banquet. But we can thank God for providing us clothes of righteousness. Because of him, you and I have a place. We have a seat. And boy, aren't we grateful. God bless you today, friend, and thanks for listening.
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3: 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The Lord will continue to enrich you as you support His work upon the earth. Our main text is taken for this series, and the series we've been teaching, of course, is The Fundamentals of Faith. Let's read Hebrews chapter 11 and verse 6 from the Amplified Version. But without faith, it is impossible to please and be satisfactory to Him. For whoever will come near to God must necessarily believe that God exists and that He is the rewarder of those who earnestly and diligently seek Him out. Our Father God wants us to be pleasing and satisfactory to Him, and in His mercy has given us the means to do that, and that means is our faith, the God kind of faith. We will try and bring this series to a close today, God willing. The last message in this series is what I would describe as fighting the good fight of faith. You will recall the definition of faith I gave to us. I said it is believing the word, speaking the word, acting on the word you believe, and enforcing the word. The enforcement part is where most believers, me included, have dropped the ball in the past. Thank God for the increased knowledge of His word and will. First of all, we must deal with this notion that whatever God wants is what happens to you. The notion that God knows where you are, and if He wants to get anything to you, He will. Friends, these thoughts are not supported by the Bible. They are man-made doctrines based on human wisdom. Thoughts like this will block us from enjoying the blessings of God in Christ to the fullest. We must get rid of them because they are not true. Jesus said that your heavenly Father knows the things you have need of. Nonetheless, He instructed us to ask. If God knew, why bother asking Him? Remember the story of blind Bartimaeus. The man was blind, a beggar on the street. He heard that Jesus was passing by. He refused to buy into the wrong thoughts that Jesus knows that I'm here. If He wants to heal my blindness, He will come to me and heal me. You don't receive according to what God can do, but according to your faith to bring to you the abilities of God. The blind man started yelling, calling out to Jesus, saying, "Jesus, Son of David, have mercy on me." The people around him tried to stop him and shout him down, but the man cried even louder, "Jesus, Son of David, have mercy on me." It got Jesus' attention, and the master asked for the man to be brought to him. They told the man, "Arise, be of good cheer. He's calling you." Woo, glory to God. Now, this man's blindness was obvious to everyone present that day. Let's read what follows in Mark chapter 10, verses 50 to 52. And throwing aside his garment, he rose and came to Jesus. So Jesus answered and said to him, what do you want me to do for you? What a question. Everyone knew the man was blind. He must have gotten help to walk on a straight line to Jesus. Why would the Lord ask him this question? Because it's not enough that God knows what we have need of. We must engage our faith by asking him for it. Asking God for it is releasing our faith in his ability and power to make that thing happen for us. Let's keep reading. The blind man said to him, Rabboni, that I may receive my sight. Then Jesus said to him, go your way. Your faith made you well. Glory to God. And immediately he received his sight and followed Jesus on the road. Jesus said that it was the man's faith that made him well. Jesus did not take credit for his healing. The reason is obvious. There must be a lot of sick, blind, maimed people at that rally that day with no record of anyone else getting healed but this man. What is the difference between this man and others present? He didn't just wait for God to locate him. He made a move of faith towards God. He did not take no for an answer. He refused to be silenced. He refused to give up when it seemed that his words were not reaching Jesus. He persisted. Friends, in what areas of life have the world or even some believers silenced you? Where the enemy is telling you God is not interested in helping you, and that if God wants to help you, he would have by now. Don't fall for the lies of the enemy. The blind man persisted. He reached out to God with his faith, and his faith made him well. Your faith will make you well and whole today if you will release it towards God. 1 Timothy chapter 6 verse 12 says, fight the good fight of faith. Lay hold on eternal life, to which you were also called and have confessed the good confession in the presence of many witnesses. This is a command by the Holy Spirit through Apostle Paul to the New Testament believers. He doesn't say to wait in the corner expecting that God and his angels get to you. It says to fight. It's not a fight in the flesh, but a fight of faith. A fight in the spirit through the conquering faith that God gave you. This kind of fight starts with the acknowledgement that God has given certain things to us in Christ. And when those things are threatened, it is not God trying to teach us something, but the enemy, the devil, trying to deprive us of what God has given. This recognition will bring us to the action we need to take, which is to fight, to refuse to back down, to refuse to throw in the towel. It is not the time to say, well, I'm just a human being, what can I do? There are lots you can do, my friends. You have been given the power to tread on serpents, scorpions, and over all the powers of the enemy, and nothing shall by any means hurt you. Jesus said that. You have the victory that overcomes the world, even your faith. The verse says the fight we've been called to is good, a good fight. It is a good fight because we know the end of it before we ever started. It is a good fight because we engage in it from the position of victory. As believers, we must understand that we have an enemy, the enemy of God, the devil. Now, please don't over-exaggerate this enemy. As diabolical as the enemy is, he is a defeated foe. Jesus already spoiled him for you and me. It is not someone we are afraid of or run away from. He is someone we put in his place and keep him there, and that is under our feet. It is someone we deal with from the position of strength. Glory to God. The main weapon that you and I have been given against the enemy is our faith. That faith is empowered by the knowledge of the word of God. Jesus said, you shall know the truth, and the truth we know will make us free. The only thing the enemy has left is deceit, scheming, and games. For example, he lies to believers to make them think that God is their problem, to shift their attention away from him. He lies by bringing condemnation, guilt consciousness to us that makes us focus on ourselves, our past mistakes, rather than on God, who's our deliverer. Another time, the enemy may bring unforgiveness, strife, and quarreling into our lives to shift our focus from what's important. The only way to spot these lies and to successfully deal with them is through the knowledge of the Word of God. We also must learn to be offensive against the evil one. He wants you and me to play defense. We're not of them who drop back onto perdition. The New Testament provides commands and instructions, the type you will never find in the Old Testament. This is because under the New Covenant, you and I have come to such authority that the world has never known. The best you will find in the Old Testament is in the book of Malachi, where God says he will rebuke the devourer, the devil, for your sake. But under the New Testament, no need for God to rebuke the enemy for you. He has given you the power, the authority to do that by yourself and at your discretion, whenever you want, for as many times as you want, and in whatever issue. James chapter 4 verse 7 says, therefore, submit yourself to God, resist the devil, and he will flee from you. How do we submit to God? By submitting to his word. When we do, we will resist the devil, and he must flee. What does resisting the devil mean? It means to resist sickness, disease, poverty, lack, and anything that is contrary to eternal life given to us by Christ. Speak to that sickness in your body and tell it to disappear in Jesus' name. And according to the word of God, it will obey you. Apostle Peter gave a similar command in 1 Peter 5, 8-9. He described who the enemy is and how to successfully disarm him. He says, be sober, be vigilant, because your adversary, the devil, walks about like a roaring lion, seeking whom he may devour. Resist him, steadfast in the faith, knowing that the same sufferings are experienced by your brotherhood in the world. If the devil has so much power and can devour a believer at will, he wouldn't be walking about seeking. What is he seeking? He's seeking those that are weak, those who have not learned how to use their faith, those who have bought into wrong doctrines that God is the one causing their problems, those who have refused to grow up but live a carnal life, a life of unforgiveness, strife, and other negative things. My friends, you have authority in Christ and are empowered to successfully fight the good fight of faith. What areas of your life do you see the enemy trying to mock the work of redemption in your life? Rise up today and remind yourself that you are the redeemed of the Lord. Refuse to feel sorry for yourself. Declare that you are not afraid and that you refuse for your heart to be troubled. Tell yourself you're a child of the King. The mightiest God in the universe is your Father. Remind yourself that Jesus has won the battle for you and have given you his victory. Tell yourself you're living your life with the victory given to you by Christ and will not allow yourself to suffer sickness, disease, poverty, lack, mental troubles, a life of weakness, lack of wisdom to deal with the affairs of life. Victory is yours. The only thing missing is the enforcement of the victory you've been given in Christ. Shake the dust off your feet, my friend, and let's get to work. Until next time, when I come back to be with you, may his riches and best be yours.
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1: Did you know that the happiest, healthiest, and most fulfilled people in the world all have one thing in common? 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
0: Welcome to Living on the Edge. I'm Dave Drewy. You know, most of us were never taught to think of generosity as a spiritual journey, let alone one with measurable rewards. But Chip Ingram is here to make the case that living generously may be the single most logical, most rewarding way to arrange your entire life. From the science of what generosity does to your brain, to what Moses asked God to show him on the mountain, today's lesson will challenge everything you thought you knew about giving. And later, Chip will share something important about our mid-year match you don't want to miss. But first, here's Chip Ingram with his message titled, Understanding the Journey.
1: So I was a brand new pastor, super nervous, and it was my first Easter, and so we knew the little church of 35 would probably mushroom to 50 people. And I was just, I mean, beside myself. I couldn't sleep all night, and I'd worked on the message, and it still wasn't very good. And so I went into the office about 4 a.m., and 5:30 or so, the sun was coming up, and probably wasn't a really good plan, but I so wanted to do a good job. And then across the street was a small African-American church where we've made some friends. And I heard a car door slam, and I thought, it's dawn. I wonder what's going on. And I saw a yellow, bright Cadillac pull up. And then I saw a man that I recognized who was the chairman of our board. He's a guy who came to Christ late. His name was John. And I watched he and his wife got out in the pre-dawn hours. And all along, there was all these steps, probably 25 steps. And they put baskets of fruit and all kind of different things all across. And then a little bit later, those people came to church. And it was, well, my lands, who brought this? Did you do this, sister? You know, and they can't figure out what's going on. And I just watched it grow and grow and grow. And then people came over and said, well, did you all do this? Well, where did this come from? And people were just so excited and blessed. And pretty soon they're picking it up and sharing it with one another. And I dared not say a word. And of course, I never told John. I saw who did it. Generosity, going out of our way to love people, is at the heart of worship. Jesus said it was more blessed to give than to receive. I don't think you turn on a faucet and you become generous overnight. And so I want to ask and answer five questions, because what I realized when I grew up, if you would have asked me, am I generous? I think I would have said yes. And yet when I look back, I don't think I was generous at all, because I didn't understand it. And so first, let's ask question number one is, what's it mean to be generous? So a definition, this is Webster's. It's showing a readiness to freely give or share money or other valuable things. Notice providing more than the amount needed or normal. It's giving in abundance, ample, showing kindness and concern for others. And sometimes, you know, when you get a definition, I like to ask, so get your arms around it. What are some synonyms? People that are generous are liberal, lavish, magnanimous, open-handed, free-handed, bountiful, unselfish, ungrudging, benevolent, charitable, big-hearted, free, noble, honorable, good. I don't know about you. I would love to have some people drinking coffee and talking about me and using just some of those words, wouldn't you? I mean, aren't those the kind of words you would just long for someone to say, oh man, she's so big-hearted. They're so magnanimous. They're so generous. They're so unselfish. Another way to get your arms around a concept is to ask, so what's the opposite? Antonyms. The opposite of being generous is mean, stingy, selfish, meager, miserly, unwilling to share, cheap, greedy, tight, unkind, thrift, and self-seeking. Now, you don't need to raise your hand. Anybody like that to be how people would characterize you? Right? I mean, that is ugly, right? So here's what I want you to get. We all have thoughts and words and time and stuff and money and influence to share with others. You don't have to be rich to be generous. In fact, the research tells us that the poorest people are far more generous than the wealthiest people. We all have words. We all have positive thoughts. We all have time. We all have some level of money. We all have some influence. And to be generous is to be ready and willing to share, to be kind, to be concerned for others. Now, I'm going to do something that's really dangerous for me. I'm going to give you 10 specific reasons, both biblically and one scientific fact, of why being generous is so absolutely important. It's important for your relationships. It's important for your eternity. It's important for your relationship with God. It's important about your money. It's important about your friendships. And I'm going to give you 10 reasons. But what I want you to see is to step back and go, wow, the Bible says a lot about being generous. In fact, common sense says a lot about it. But why is it so important to live generously? Number one, generosity is commanded by God. The Apostle Paul will write, instruct those who are rich in this present world not to be conceited or fix their hope on the uncertainty of riches, but on God who richly supplies us, notice, with all things to enjoy. In other words, he's saying, hey, instruct people that are wealthy. And by the way, in the context, historically, if you had enough food both for today and tomorrow, you were wealthy. Most people would go to work, and then that's why if you didn't pay people their wages, they wouldn't eat that night. And then notice he goes on. He says, instruct them to do good, to be rich in good works, to be generous, to be ready to share. Notice the focus, storing up for themselves the treasure of a good foundation for the future so they can take hold of the life, which is life indeed. Or literally the word is, so they can take hold of the life that is truly life. So if for no other reason, God commands us to be generous, so we invest in what's going to count, so we can take hold of life and we can store up treasure for ourselves. Second, generosity is the antidote to idolatry. In your notes, it says Luke 1 through 15. It's the story of the unrighteous steward. And at the end of it, Jesus said, you can't serve God and mammon, God and money. And so he tells them generosity can break idolatry in our lives. Third, generosity today determines the harvest for tomorrow. All through Scripture, Old Testament, New Testament, the Proverbs, there's this picture of sowing and reaping. And it's an agricultural picture. Jesus would say in Luke 6:38, give and it'll be given unto you. Good measure, pressed down, shaken together, running over, back into your lap. For whatever size measure that you give, it'll be given back unto you. Paul would say in 2 Corinthians, he would say this, now this I say, he who sows sparingly will also reap sparingly, and he who sows bountifully will reap also bountifully. Each one must do his purpose in his heart, not grudgingly, for God loves a cheerful giver. All I want you to know is, think of your time and your words and your money and your influence like seeds. And if you plant a lot of them, there's a harvest. And if you plant good ones and there's a harvest, if you plant just a few, you get a few back. And so there's this law of reciprocity in Scripture that your future relationships, your future connection, your future positivity, if you will. And I don't mean that in the think, you know, positive and wonderful things happen. I'm talking about there's a law of sowing and reaping with your time, your energy, your words, and your money. That as you sow, the Bible's really clear, there's a harvest. Fourth, it's the way generosity expresses God's love and kindness to others. Let your light so shine before men that they might see your good works and glorify your Father who's in heaven. The young gal or the child that gets pulled out of the sex trade, the kindness at work, the school that gets remodeled. Just the generosity is how you express God's love. Fifth is generosity results in joy to the giver. And sixth, generosity results in praise and thanksgiving to God by the recipients. 2 Corinthians, it says, you will be enriched in every way and generous in every way, which through us will produce thanksgiving to God. For the ministry of this service, speaking of giving, is not only supplying the needs of the saints, but also overflowing in thanksgiving to God. So there's this weird thing that happens. When you're generous, there's a joy that you experience. But as you're generous to this person, it's like the people who have those baskets of fruits. Thank you, Lord. I just saw a couple of those ladies. Thank you, Lord. Thank you, Lord. I didn't have any food. John got the joy of giving, but they thanked and praised God, and that's what happens. Reason number 7, generosity is God's method to fund his kingdom work. 1 Corinthians 16 says that on the first day of the week, each Christian should set aside money from whether it's a little or a lot, depending on what God gave you, to support God's kingdom work. Number 8, generosity requires us to put our finances and our priorities in order. It's interesting, if you give God the first and the best instead of what's left over, then sometimes you got to get on a budget and sometimes you have to figure out, wait a second, we're going to offer ourselves first to God. Here's his promise, seek ye first the kingdom of God and his righteousness and all these things. And in the context, it's food, shelter, clothes, whatever you need, they'll be given to you.
0: 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And stick around, Chip will share more about it before we're done today. Right now, back to the message.
1: The 9th reason generosity is important, it grows our faith and develops our intimacy with Christ. As you study the Sermon on the Mount, it's so interesting as he talks about walking with God, and then he talks about giving and giving privately and praying and privately. He gives this radical thought. When your Father, that was a radical thought then, when your Father sees what you do in secret, he will reward you. Generosity is one of the ways that your heart and God's heart, because he's generous, and when you become the conduit, he actually draws you to himself. Number 9, generosity grows our faith and develops our intimacy with Christ. And then number 10, generosity is a prerequisite to claiming God's promise to meet all our needs. That promise is for people who are generous with their resources. And so, those are just 10 reasons just from Scripture. Dr. Stephen Post did a longitudinal study. He picked it up from a group that started the study in 1920. And so he did a study to find out what was the impact of generous people. The impact of generous people habitually were generous. They are happier, they have deeper relationships, and they literally live longer. Is that amazing? I guess it's not. I mean, if God designed us and wired us, and if his kingdom practices and purposes because he's generous, is he wants us to be generous, and it gives us life when we're generous, it only makes sense that when we're miserly and living the opposite of the way God wants, that it would have negative impact. And it has positive impact. In fact, the research now is when we're generous and when we give, you know, the same endorphins that go off when you're working out really hard, or like when you eat food, or when you have sex, the same things are happening in your brain when you're a giver. God literally has wired us to be generous people. And here's the amazing thing. That may be true, but it doesn't come naturally, does it? I mean, whether it's two little kids or two older people, you know, left to ourselves, if there's only one of something and there's two people, you know, sometimes we're polite about it. But your human nature and my human nature is, I want that for me. I want more time. I want things for me. And so all I want you to know, it's a journey in generosity. Now, logically, if all these things are true, and I think they are, they're true practically, they're true scientifically, they're certainly true biblically. Here's the summary. Living generously is the most logical, wise, and rewarding way to arrange our lives and resources. So pause, okay? I'm done with my quick run through the Bible. Living generously, lean back, look at me for a second, is the most logical, wisest, rewarding way to arrange your life and resources. At least intellectually, would you sign off on that? Right? Your relationships would be better. Idols come down. You're arranging your finances. As you give, you know, when you give away friendship, you get friends. When you give love, you get love back. When you give away money, God multiplies it. So here's the question. If generosity is this good, it's designed by God, and it's even commanded, why are so few Christians generous? Do you know of all the Christians in America that 50% of all Christians give nothing to their church, give nothing to any charitable cause? Of all the Christians in America, only 3 to 5% give what's called a tithe or 10% of their income. Think of that. I mean, we'll talk about that as we go on, but long before there was a law, Abraham gives to Melchizedek 10% just as an offering to say thank you. And then that was a part of the Mosaic law. When the harvest would come in, they would give, you know, when the first grapes came and or the first wheat, they'd just take the first 10% and as an offering to say thank you. And then later at the very end of the harvest, they would bring, you know, 10% when it's all full to say thank you. It was just a personal offering. I did a little research once. This is a completely unscientific, anecdotal, but it's been repeatable. I've done this a couple times. I go to like a mall or try not to act too weird. And I have a little clipboard and I act like, you know, I'm taking a survey. And I've just asked people, excuse me, sir, would you consider, hey, what are you doing? Just one question, just yes or no. Would you consider yourself to be a generous person? Yes or no? Excuse me, ma'am, would you consider yourself to be a generous person? Yeah, yes or no? You know what it comes out every time? 80%. I don't know whether people were Christians or non-Christians, but I can tell you that 80% of all the people that you ever meet, probably including the person sitting in your seat, we think we're generous. We do. And that presents a problem because if we think we're generous, but we're really not, then we're not sort of asking God to help us be more generous or learning how to be generous, correct? So we're going to go on a journey of generosity. And some of you, just lighten up, okay? There's no big ask coming. There's no big project coming. You know what I want you to get? I want you to experience the joy of generosity. I want the kindness and the love of God to start trickling in your families. I want your neighborhoods to say, what happened to Joe? What happened to Mary? I want people at your work going, what in the world are you learning at that church? You're bringing us coffee here. You signed up for extra work here. You took care of me here. How come you're being nice to me now? You've forgiven me over there. Because generous people change the world. The most generous person in the world is Jesus. He gave his life. Actually, he's the second most generous person. As difficult as that was, the Father gave his Son. And the Holy Spirit and the Godhead together came and just said, we love you all. So if you want to learn to be generous, this is, if you're expecting a guilt trip and a lot of statistics and get with the program and why don't you give more, sorry. At best, I can pump you up for 2 weeks and you'll fall right back to your old way of thinking. I want you to learn how to experience generosity, and it just gets birthed inside your heart where you'll get so excited, you'll start saying, you know, are we going overboard on this? And what you'll learn is you can't go overboard. So how? How do you become more generous? Here's our first steps toward living a generous life. Number one, recognize it's a journey. You know, if you wanted to be a classical guitar player, a great athlete, no one went from putting on the skates to doing one of those dances. And no one just put on some skis and then, you know, went, you know, like 7 million miles up in the air and landed. You know, it's a journey. So what I want you to really think about is, what would it look like for you personally to say, wherever you're at on a scale of 1 to 10 or 1 to 100, if I'm here, what would it look like to move toward becoming more generous? And you might even at this moment whisper, God, I'd like to be more generous. Would you help me be more generous? Second, reevaluate your view of God. This is where it all really begins. In Exodus 32, after all God's grace, deliverance, Moses goes up to get the Ten Commandments, and they get Aaron to build a golden calf, and they're worshiping a golden calf. Moses comes down, takes care of the situation. And then in chapter 33, he has this personal talk with God and says, you know, if we're going to keep going, you got to go with me. If you're not going to go with me, I don't want to go. And he stands in the gap for the Israelites, and they're forgiven. And then He's seen God's power. He's seen the Red Sea. He's seen the fire at night and the cloud by day. He's seen manna come out on, I mean, he's seen all these miracles, but his big prayer is, show me your glory. I want to know you as you really are. And in chapter 33, God says, no man can see my face and live, but here's what I'm going to do. I'll pass by and I'll let you get a glimpse. I'll let all my goodness pass before you. It's a very interesting Hebrew word. And J.I. Packer has a great observation. He says, within the cluster of God's moral perfections, there is one in particular to which the term goodness points. The quality which God especially singled out from the whole when proclaiming all his goodness to Moses. He spoke of himself as abundant in goodness and truth. This is the quality of, are you ready? Generosity. Packer says that generosity expresses the simple wish that others would have what they need to make them happy. Could you even for a moment fathom what would happen if when you thought about God, you thought he's generous and he would like you to have what would make you happy?
0: 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Chip has a personal word coming right up, so stay close. 10 reasons, that's how many Chip gave us today for why generosity is not optional, not peripheral, not just about money. It's the antidote to idolatry, and it's the seed of a future harvest. It's the very quality J.I. Packer says God chose to highlight when he revealed himself to Moses. And perhaps most striking of all, the research says generous people are literally healthier, happier, and live longer. Because God wired us this way. Chip's invitation is simple. Start the journey. God is not a reluctant giver. He's a blesser. And he'd like you to have what would make you truly happy. 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
1: When I look at what God is doing through Living on the Edge, I'm genuinely, absolutely blown away. The teaching is reaching people in places we never expected. Pastors are being encouraged and challenged and trained all around the world. Over 500,000. Young believers are going deep for the first time. Families are being changed. But here's what I want you to know. It's extremely challenging and expensive. And there are many people that can give small gifts, but there are some of you who've given stretching, extraordinary gifts that have allowed us to go places and do things and create resources that we never imagined possible. If you're one of those people that God has entrusted with much, could I ask you to just pause and say, Lord, what would you have me do? This big gift will be doubled dollar for dollar, and people will hear about Christ. If that's you, would you pray? Would you ask God what a large gift looks like? How you could step out, possibly like never before, and make a real difference in the lives of so many? Thanks for praying. Thanks for caring. Thanks for joining us during June for this mid-year match. It's the fuel that takes us through the next several months and allows us to plan and do the things that God is calling us to do. 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
4: When Nancy Reagan released the book of her husband's letters to her, she said they recall happy days and preserves the voice of the Ronnie I love. President Reagan wrote in one letter, "I ache, but I wouldn't be without the ache. That would mean that I would have to be without you." That's quite moving. We're like that too. Being a believer sometimes hurts us. But would you rather not have known him? The cross is light compared to the love with which he loves us. I'm Steve Brown. You think about that. Share what you just heard with a friend. Go to youthinkaboutthat.com.

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1: Sometimes I feel like I just keep pretending, and I'm slowly going out of my mind.

North Point Worship featuring Mac Powell. This is my song. Good afternoon. It's Holly Taylor. How was the weekend? I hope you had a wonderful time with family, with friends, and enjoyed the gorgeous weather that we had. It was a beautiful weekend. Got a little gardening in, and yes, absolutely, watched a little soccer. Your verse for today from 1 Corinthians 10:13b from an ESV says, God is faithful and he will not let you be tempted beyond your ability. But with the temptation, he will also provide the way of escape that you may be able to endure it.

0: What a game. That's all I have to say. Team Canada versus South Africa. Both teams. Their first time being this far in the World Cup. And yeah, Team Canada in extra minutes with Alphonso Davies making his debut in the knockout round. And so it was really exciting to see his presence as a leader calming the team down. And then, of course, Team Canada scored. Wouldn't have to go into additional time in the sense of overtime, which was great because I don't think my heart could have handled it. But South Africa did amazing. Their defenders were doing so phenomenally well. It was a really fun game to watch. And our next game will be on July 4th, 1 o'clock. So go Canada, go. That game down in Houston.
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Tasha Layton with Never here on Joy Radio, wherever you are. It's Holly Taylor, and today's National Camera Day, which I found interesting because we are seeing the younger generation

0: shifting a little bit more to some of those analog experiences that we had. I mean, a few years ago, Polaroids were huge. I don't know if the kids are still using that as a way of capturing memories, but it's fun seeing them pulling out cameras. Now, they are still digital. They're not developing film in most cases, but it's cool to see them taking the camera that we used to use and capturing moments. And so there we go. Not just on a phone anymore. Seems to be a lot of people looking to not use their phone as frequently as what we have been accustomed to in recent years. So on this National Camera Day, maybe heading into Canada Day, dusting off the old camera and taking some photos.
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2: It's a busy go if you're out on the eastbound side of the 401, the express at Yonge, a collision affecting the left lane. It's bumper to bumper on the approach. You're also going to find problems at the 404 DVP affecting the right lane. North 400 at Finch, new problems affecting the right lane there. It's our second issue there. Southbound, it's also a busy approach to the 401, and north on the 410 backed up 407 towards Sandalwood. Any updates to the course of your drive, you can call us at 1-833-NOW-SLOW. 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With the latest traffic, I'm Samantha Diaz.
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Sanct is real, the difference here on Joy Radio, wherever you are. I'm Holly Taylor here for good company, and we can get ready for some really nice fireworks coming out on Canada Day, which is Wednesday. It's kind of weird having Canada Day dead smack in the middle of the week, but here we are. It'll be a nice little midweek reprieve, and then we'll be back up at work again on the Thursday, unless, you know, you are like a lot of the people here at Joy. It seems like it'll be me and a few other people kicking around. The rest have decided to take an extra long weekend, so all the more power to them. I'll be taking next week off in its entirety, so I'm still getting my days, just, you know, not this week. But there's some new bylaws when it comes to fireworks, so if you are one who likes to do fireworks on your private property for Canada Day or for other reasons, make sure you check out your city bylaw changes if you are in Mississauga. For other areas, may or may not impact you as well, but still good to brush up on some of those bylaws as we head into our nation's birthday.

0: Chastity featuring Portia Love with Love So Sweet here on Good Company. It's Holly Taylor, and on the second Tuesday of July, which is kind of weird this year because the first is a Wednesday, so you have to wait essentially to the third week of July this month, but that's okay. Or I said this month, I'm already living in July for the month of July, but we are so excited as we are going to be able to talk about more things that are coming up in July and into August. 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
1: If there is one thing Satan does not want you to know, let alone believe, it is that God loves you. Satan understands that God's love is not only pivotal for your salvation, but also crucial for experiencing inner peace and joy as you journey through life. John 3:16 is abundantly clear on this one truth, that God loves you so much, he sacrificed his son Jesus for you. But at times, when difficult things are happening to you or to those that you love, it's easy to feel as if God is distant, tempting you to doubt his love. Pause to ponder. If you have ever questioned God's love, ask him to cement that truth for you in your heart and mind. Moving forward, make a conscious choice to reject Satan's attempts to sow doubt and distance from God's never-ending love.
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hurt. And when it led me to the cross, only then I understood that even in the ruthless pain, there's a river.

0: Joy Radio, wherever you are, here on Good Company. And it's Holly Taylor. Thank you so much for hanging out with me here today. And an interesting update coming out of Marineland, which is in Niagara Falls. It shut down a few years ago, but the animals and the wildlife still there. They've been working so hard to try to find new homes at the risk of having to euthanize some of the animals. So hoping and praying that they can find homes for the 30 belugas and 4 dolphins still at Marineland. But it looks like Ottawa has given the thumbs up to a plan to move the last remaining captive whales in the aquarium to U.S. and Spain. So lots of different departments working together to try to coordinate this. Hopefully it goes through, as it would be wonderful to see these animals back in places where they can be safe and be well taken care of. All right, why don't we take a quick look at your commute this afternoon.
1: It's a busy go if you're out on the eastbound side of the 401, the express at Yonge, a collision affecting the left lane. It's bumper to bumper on the approach. You're also going to find problems at the 404 DVP affecting the right lane. North 400 at Finch, new problems affecting the right lane there. It's our second issue there. Southbound, it's also a busy approach to the 401, and north on the 410 backed up 407 towards Sandalwood. Any updates to the course of your drive, you can call us at 1-833-NOW-SLOW. 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With the latest traffic, I'm Samantha Diaz.
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Zach Williams, wait for me on Good Company. It's Holly Taylor. Thank you for waiting for us, as it's been really fun. This journey in 2026, from being on the AM dial, now we are officially on HD, and of course, through all the other digital channels, like your smart speakers, the various apps, like the MyJoy Radio app, iHeart or TuneIn, and of course, our website, joyradio.ca. 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

0: The color, Heavenly Hope, here on Joy Radio, wherever you are. It's Holly Taylor, and my daughter did her Red Cross babysitting course on Saturday. I'm so proud of her. She passed. She's certified. And she said it was one of the longest, most boring days of her life. So, short-term pain, long-term gain. So, at least she did it. And she said she learned something new and actually is feeling a bit more confident about being able to help others with their kids, whether it be babysitting or at some kind of church camp. So very excited for her and what the summer will hold. But screens are huge. And often we use those as babysitters, even though we don't mean to. You get busy and you realize, oh my goodness, I've been doing laundry for 2 hours. And it's way too quiet. So what can we do to help the dopamine in our kids get released, or the grandkids or nieces and nephews? How are you going to keep them off screens and allow them to have fun? Here are some things that you can do. First thing in the morning, instead of a nice warm cloth to wipe the sleep out of their eyes, you're going to have to switch that out with cold water. It'll give them a first thing in the morning dopamine jumpstart. Playing with Lego. So many kids are loving Lego right now, and this is another natural dopamine for children. Learning a new skill, going for a walk, free play, which I find a little more challenging these days. Now that our kids are so used to screen time and being entertained, it's hard for them to be the one that creates the entertainment. What else do you think is a natural dopamine for kids that'll help the summer fly by with fun and excitement? Feel free to text in 905-338-1250 as we talk about ways to get a good jump start for some fun activities for the kids this summer.
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0: You're listening to Joy Radio wherever you are, and we're talking about ways to help release dopamine naturally for children this summer. Often they get a quick spike, and that's why they love being on screens. It's adventurous. It's essentially dictating their entertainment. And so when you say, hey, go outside and play, they may look at you with a blank face, and they might wonder, what are we doing without our screens? How do we play? So here are some things that can help with the dopamine throughout the day. We talked about a cold water washcloth first thing in the morning. But what do you do before bed? Because you want them to have an adequate sleep. A bedtime story actually is really helpful. Throughout the day, also family dinners can really help kids as well. Protein-rich foods, so if you're looking for snacks, that's something to lean into. And helping them throughout the summer achieve small goals. Text message here from Nancy at 905-338-1250. She says helping them learn something new is really cool to watch them unlock new skills. We also like to go hiking. It's so fun, and we discover a lot that God has in nature. So love these ideas, Nancy. Thank you for weighing in our conversation today. Again, text in like Nancy did, 905-338-1250, as we talk about ways to have fun with the kids and help them get a natural dopamine hit this summer that is screen-free, something that is not needing any kind of electrical device. I got one here from Wendy. She says, we go swimming, outdoor pool. Are open. It is so much fun, and it's a different change of pace. And a few of you saying that you are going on bike rides, and you are also looking to try out new activities this summer, and you're letting the kids guide accordingly. So I love this. This is so fun, and I'm also taking notes. Right now, let's take a look at your commute.
1: Making your way out, we have a full closure in effect on the 401 eastbound, the express past James Snow. All lanes are completely blocked off, and the southbound James Snow ramp to the east 401 is also closed. On the 400 southbound past Finch, a collision affecting two center lanes. Northbound past Highway 7, we have a stalled vehicle affecting the left lane. The 400 south also still going near the 401. East 401 still going as well from Pearson to the 400, westbound from the 404 to the Allen Road, and the DVP had a crawl into and out of the downtown core. On now at Airport Kia, get the 2026 Kia Sportage LX. 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With the latest traffic, I'm Samantha Diaz.
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Social Club Misfits featuring Jordan Feliz, Got What You Need, here on Joy Radio. It's Holly Taylor, and honestly, as I take a look at the news over the weekend, a couple stories jumped out at me, and for all the wrong reasons. My heart is so heavy when I hear about Venezuela. I cannot even imagine what it would be like to live through back-to-back 7-point-something earthquakes, and then seeing the stories and how families are searching through rubble. So today, take a moment, if you can, just to pray for the families that are left behind in Venezuela, the ones that are here in Canada who've got family members in Venezuela. I've got some friends and they've got family members who were impacted by this very closely. And it's tragic just hearing the news and what they had to go through, what they're still going through. So praying for family, for friends, for people of Venezuela today as they clean up, they search, and they recover.

0: Steve Bell with Pentecost here on Joy Radio, wherever you are. I'm Holly Taylor, and our newsletter will be coming out that second Tuesday of July. A little misleading in July, as since the first is a Wednesday. 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
1: This is Max Licato. James 1:17 says, "Every good and every perfect gift is from above, and comes down from the Father of lights, with whom there is no variation or shadow of turning." In this simple pocket prayer for you today, "Dear Father, teach me to accept what you've given. 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In Jesus' name, amen." Here's my challenge for you. 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

0: We are messengers, faith, hope, love, here on Good Company. It's Holly Taylor. We were talking earlier about the different kinds of activities we can do with kids to help them have a good summer and they're not glued to their screens. Although growing up, we were glued to screens too. I mean, the TV, sitting in the living room, we were there for hours. But the new screens definitely not as good when it comes to the kind of light they're admitting into their eyes. So what could we do? And I love some of these ideas that have come through today. Thank you so much for your text messages. And we'll definitely continue to keep notes. But this summer, how do we make the most of it? Number one, these are simple. These are free in most cases, and they are ways to create new experiences. But wake up early, watch a sunrise. Be a tourist in your hometown. Just living here, sometimes you overlook the little simple things that are really interesting. Flying a kite, building a sandcastle, go for a nature walk, plant a garden. Number seven, we can do this Wednesday. Watch some fireworks. Go camping, check out an outdoor concert. I'm with Kingdom Bound just around the corner, end of July. You can do that as well. Go to a sporting event. Our Jays, they need our support. It's been a rough start for them. Spend time with family and friends. Take photos. Stargaze at night. Host an outdoor costume party. That would be fun. And travel as much as you can. Doesn't have to be long, wild trips, but just go explore. There are so many incredible things about this province, and you don't have to go much more than an hour or less. So there you go. Some things that you can do to embrace the summer and make the most of it. Have a great rest of your Monday. We'll see you tomorrow right here on Good Company. Let's take a final look at your commute.
1: Busy Go continues with a full closure in effect on the eastbound side of the 401, the express past James Snow. All lanes have been blocked off there following an earlier collision. You're also going to find ongoing problems still present on the 400 southbound past Finch, affecting two center lanes, and northbound the express past Highway 7, a stalled vehicle affecting the left lane there. Bumper to bumper on the Don Valley Parkway, despite it being problem-free, it's heavy into and out of the downtown core. West on the Gardner is solid from the DVP through to Strawn, and eastbound busy Islington towards Jameson. Expect a backup as well, 410 northbound 407 up to Williams Parkway. Air North is flying direct from Toronto, Whitehorse, or Yellowknife. Catch the midnight sun or marvel at the northern lights. No matter when you go, this bucket list trip is a true northern wonder. Fly airnorth.com. With the latest traffic, I'm Samantha Diaz.
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2: Key Life exists to communicate that the deepest message of Jesus in the Bible is the radical grace of God to sinners and sufferers. 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
1: Thank you, Matthew, and hello, Matthew. It feels kind of funny. Matthew Border, as you know, is the executive producer at Key Life, and he is also the announcer on these Key Life broadcasts. He and Jeremy do a podcast, and he's on our talk show, and so you're familiar with him, but he's also one of the voices of Key Life. And this week, because I like the way he thinks, he's biblical, he's solid, he's orthodox, and what he says is true. And I've experienced that for a whole lot of years, and I thought it was time for you to experience the same thing. And so this week, he's going to teach us about the Bible, the story of the Bible, and the difference that makes in our lives. Before we do that, let's pray, and then we'll study. Father, we come into your presence, thankful for the scripture that you wrote down. You knew we would get it wrong if you didn't write it out. You have, from beginning to end, thought about us. You have sent your Son to die in our place, and you promised to end the story of Scripture in a way that is glorious and exciting. And we worship you for that. You know everyone who's listening to this broadcast, the hard places and the soft places. We praise you because you're in charge of both. Father, we lift this broadcast before you. Forgive the ones who teach their sins. We would see Jesus and him only. And we pray in Jesus' name. Amen.
3: Amen.
1: Matthew, thanks for taking this time. This is going to be great.
3: I'm delighted.
1: And it's a fairly regular thing. You know, people hear your voice. And you've been a part of Key Life and our different platforms for a long time.
3: Yeah.
1: You started as a comedy writer
3: in a
1: morning talk show we did years ago.
3: Back in 99.
1: Oh, that's a long... I didn't even know you were born.
3: I know.
1: And so... you have become, and it was true anyway, one of the voices of Key Life. And tell us a little bit about you and your test. I'd want to make sure you're a Christian before we go any further.
3: That's a good point. I grew up. I was blessed to grow up in the church. Mom played organ. Dad taught Sunday school and was a deacon. And yeah, that was my upbringing, and grew up at a Baptist church just a little bit down the road from where we are now, and got to know Jesus at a young age, which was, you know, a blessing.
1: That's the way it's supposed to happen.
3: Yeah, and that was a huge blessing, and I thank my mom and dad for that. Not everybody, you know, gets that, but, you know, it's all part of the story, whether your story is like that or something very dramatic and different. So
1: you were never on drugs?
3: No, I don't have that story.
1: Man, you missed it.
3: I'm more of the...
1: You missed the fun.
3: I'm more of the older brother in the prodigal son.
1: No, you're not. There is not a bit of self-righteousness in you, and that's one of the nice things.
3: Well, thank you.
1: But that is the way it's supposed to be.
3: Mm.
1: There are family covenants where when we raise children in the admonition of the Lord and under the teaching of Scripture, then they should walk it. And so you're an example of what God does in a family.
3: Well, that's very kind. It ain't pretty, but God hasn't given up on me yet.
1: You probably won't write books about your testimony.
3: Yeah, I'm going to have to get creative, maybe.
1: Do something really bad so you can talk.
3: Going to sell books.
1: Okay, I've heard you talk about the Bible often, and you've produced many programs where I teach the Bible.
3: Uh-huh.
1: Do you think sometimes that we memorize Scripture, we understand doctrine, we underline it sometimes, but it doesn't make a lot of difference in our lives?
3: Yeah, it's funny that sometimes we can have truth and we feel like it's a bunch of different pieces, but maybe it doesn't feel like it all fits together.
1: Yeah.
3: And you've taught about postmodernism before. I wonder if sometimes that's some kind of an outgrowth of that we have the truth, but it just feels disconnected from each other. And I wonder if we have lost stories that kind of glue that says it's not a whole bunch of individual truths. These things all fit together into one larger piece.
1: Sociologists call that a mega narrative. That's what we have. And post-modernity says there is no mega-narrative.
3: Mm-hmm.
1: Your truth is your truth, and my truth is my truth, and it doesn't matter. There is no mega-story or mega-narrative that explains it all. But there is, and that's what the Scripture teaches.
3: Yeah, it's, sometimes the facts are in front of us, but we're still not getting the truth behind it. I think about Nathan and David. David commits a bunch of felonies all within a couple days or whatever. And we don't see anything before he talks to Nathan, that he realizes he's really screwed up. So he knows the facts.
1: Yeah.
3: But he's not seeing the truth. And what is it that seems to open his eyes is when Nathan comes to him and tells him a story. He tells him the story of this, poor guy who has a lamb, and the rich guy comes and takes it, and he's incensed, and that act of him telling him a story opens his eyes to the truth that was just right behind the facts.
1: And the cool thing is, he's about as bad as you can get. I mean, he didn't tell a white lie or steal a quarter from his mother's pocketbook when he was a kid.
3: Mm.
1: This is big stuff. It was adultery. It was murder. It was really dark stuff. And the story of Nathan changed his life.
3: Yeah. And it's so funny because we think of story as, I think we have a diminished view of it. We think, okay, story entertains us. Okay. Oh, teaches us. Yeah, that too. But God really uses it in kind of a lot of ways. If I say storytelling in Bible, I don't know what comes to mind immediately for you, but like Jesus parables is...
1: Yeah, so true.
3: But even that is doing more than we really realize. I was reading one of Richard Branson, British billionaire guy. I'm sorry, one of his autobiographies. Let it go, Richard. Take it easy, dude. He's got two autobiographies. So he was telling this amazing story about his dad named Ted. So at the beginning of World War II, he volunteered for the cavalry for Britain. And he wanted to let his parents know where he was in the war. But you can't just go, hey, by the way, I'm in. That's kind of information that you don't want to have out there. So he arranged this thing with his parents where he would different places in the house, different objects in the house, represented different things. So he would write to his parents and go, hey, mother, would you take out my riding gloves from the top left-hand shelf in the right-hand cupboard, which designated that he was in this certain country. And no surprise, the censors never picked up on anything. And that's like a lot what Jesus' parables were about. There is a story on the surface level, but he's also telling it in a way that is going to exclude the people who already figured out they didn't want anything to do with his message. So you think it's a simple thing, but he's using story in a very interesting way there. So
1: stories are really powerful. They'll sneak up on you and change your life.
3: Yeah. He uses them to teach, to code, like we said there. He uses them to, like we said with Nathan and David, and he uses them to help us remember. I don't know. I'm just getting into this age of not being able to remember why I walked into a room or whatever. But I know you've probably experienced this. You're like, I can remember all the lyrics to Blueberry Hill by Fats Domino, but I can't remember Where My Glasses.
1: And I
3: think God knew that we're a forgetful bunch. And so he created things like the seven festival or the festivals, the Jewish festivals, to kind of commemorate. Like, I know you're going to forget, so we're going to make this event that helps you remember. Or when Joshua is leading everybody across the Jordan River, he's like, hold on, before you go across, pick up these 12 stones, and I need to make this for a way to remember.
1: This is going to be a great week. My colleague, Dr. Richard Pratt, who's head of Third Mill Ministries, wrote a book a long time ago, and it's a really good one. And the title of that book was this: He Gave Us Stories. He did. Life-changing stories. Hey, you think about that. Amen.
3: Man, it was so great having this conversation with Steve, and there's still so much to dive into still. We'll continue learning about God as the master storyteller tomorrow and continue through Thursday. Do hope you'll join us for the full week. 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
1: Sometimes it's challenging to reconcile faith with real life. You know what I mean. Respected coworkers reject you because they know what you stand for or stand against. Friends and neighbors sometimes mock you or they exclude you from activities because of your faith. Well, up next, Dr. Michael Youssef dives into the challenges of life on Leading the Way.
2: Now, some of you might be going through tough times right now. Some of you experiencing some harassment in the workplace. Some are experiencing being ostracized. 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Whatever it is you're going through, listen to me very carefully, please. The word of God for you today is this: stand your ground. Be patient under fire.
1: 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So listen with me as Dr. Michael Youssef begins this Leading the Way audio.
2: Now, this is the second from the last of the series of messages from the Epistle of James, entitling it 12 Evidence of Faith. Here he comes to help us see the importance of perseverance and patience in the midst of life's trials. And it's found in James chapter 5, verses 7 to 12. Here the Apostle James circles back to the very first one, the very first evidence of faith. In James chapter 1, verses 2 to 4. Consider it all what? Joy, my brothers, when you fall into trials. He comes back. Something you need to remember, as the Apostle James being inspired by the Holy Spirit to write these words, the church, the believers, were facing one of the most and the severest of all persecutions, and many of them are being martyred. And James himself, soon after he wrote this epistle, he was martyred himself. And so in the midst of this suffering, in the midst of this persecution, he writes these words. He tells us that the way you're going to experience perseverance and patience is when you look forward to that day, the day when God will right all wrongs, the day when God will perfectly heal the world in which we live, when God will fix all broken things, when God will restore all that was lost. He is saying to them, let the expectations of the coming of the Lord Jesus Christ be the source of your patience. Let the hope of that day of the coming of the Lord Jesus Christ be the source of your perseverance. Trace the rainbow through the rain. What does James mean by the word patience or perseverance? That word is coming out of the military, out of soldiering. It means stand your ground when you feel you're running away. In the world of soldiering, a soldier who gets caught in the crossfire, shells are raining all around him. And that soldier, when he is in that kind of a situation, feels like being anywhere else except where he is. But the victory will not be won this way. And he is saying, you must carry on the fight. You must never give up. You must never quit. You must never surrender. You keep on going because the victory is around the corner. Amen. Now, some of you might be going through tough times right now. Some of you experiencing some harassment in the workplace. Some are experiencing being ostracized. Other experiencing mocking by non-believing members of the family. Or you might be having an unbelieving spouse who is making it life difficult for you. Whatever it is you're going through, listen to me very carefully, please. Sometimes that attack can be so relentless. Sometimes that the experience of that suffering can be traumatic. Sometimes it's unbearable, but you must never give up. Because the word of God for you today is this: stand your ground. Be patient under fire. James teaches us here the secret of patience, the secret of perseverance. It's the secret of standing your ground and never surrender and never give up. And he gives us three examples. The first example he gives us is that of the farmer. And the second example is that of the prophets. And the third example he gives us is of Job. He singles him out. Look at verse 7. See how the farmer waits for the land to yield its valuable crop. A farmer would be foolish to plant the seed on Monday and then go out the following Monday looking for harvest. He would be foolish, right? He would be foolish if he sows the seed and a couple of weeks later, he digs up those seedlings to find out how it's going. Where is it now? That's something we do. There is something here, especially about farming in Israel. They plant in the fall time. In the Middle East, because you get an early rain, in fact, the Bible, some of your translations said the early and latter rain. The early rain that comes in around September, October, comes in and really kind of moistens the soil and prepares it for the planting, for the seed to grow in. Then the farmer would wait till the springtime around March and April, where the latter rain comes in, the spring rain comes in to mature the harvest. And between September, October, March, April, May, the farmer waits patiently. He waits for the crop because the farmer knows that the harvest will be worth the wait. Because the farmer knows that the joy of harvesting of his crop is going to make the wait worth the wait. Some of you probably are saying, Michael, that's a wonderful metaphor. That just sounds good. But how is this going to help me with what I'm going through right now? Listen carefully. I want you to remember, God is producing a harvest in every one of you. If you belong to the Lord Jesus Christ, He's producing a harvest in you. God wants your life to be fruit-filled because He wants your life and mine to be productive for His kingdom. And one of the ways He's able to bring about a great harvest is when He permits trials that comes our way. But here's our natural tendency, is to be impatient. In fact, the greatest challenge every time I preach on the subject that God put me through something that tests me. And I always say, Lord, I do want to learn patience, but I wish You would hurry up. My natural tendency is I want to pick up the seedling and see how it's doing prematurely. I want to keep ripping up the seedlings and don't give it a chance to mature. But what happens when I keep doing this, when you keep doing this, what happens? We are forcing God to do what He really does not want to do. We force God to keep on planting the same seed over and over and over again. We force God to keep going over the same grounds in our lives. Why? Because we refuse to learn the lessons that He wants us to learn. Now, while the farmer is waiting for the harvest, he's not idle. He's not sitting on his blessed assurance doing nothing. He is not sitting in his hammock and sipping lemonade. No, no, no, no, no. A farmer works all year round. They are working on the barns and getting them prepared for the harvest. They are sharpening their tools, getting ready for the harvest. They are pulling weeds and maintaining healthy environment for the crop. They are investing sweat and aching muscles while they're waiting for the crop. The farmer is constantly working. And when James said, wait patiently, he is not suggesting that we sit back and do nothing and just wait for God to do it all. That is not what the farmer does. But like the farmer who's waiting for the time of the harvest, we are constantly witnessing, we're constantly praying, we're constantly interceding, we're constantly giving, we're constantly studying the Word of God so that we may reap a harvest of maturity and wisdom. Amen. Now, there are some people who think that waiting for the Lord, and waiting for the Lord's return particularly, and you read it throughout history. If somebody comes and prophesied a day, then the Lord is going to come in X, Y, and Z. And I told you some stories in the past A lot of people put on the white robes and head for the hills. They're waiting for the Lord. Think if you go up to the mountain, be closer to the Lord when he returns. But that's not what God said. Jesus said, occupy till I come. Work till I come. In fact, he said in Luke 12:43, blessed is the servant whom his master finds working when he comes. He's not going to find him idle, doing nothing. That is not a good faithful servant. Are you watching for the Lord's return? If you are watching for his return and not just say, I'm waiting, you're going to find that even in the worst trials of your life, you are going to experience victory because your eyes are fixed on that great day of the harvest. Look at verse 9. Don't grumble against each other, brothers, or you be judged. When James talks about judgment, he's not talking about the judgment of hell, because the believer had escaped the judgment of hell. But there is going to be a time for the believers, the day of their rewards. In fact, one of the characteristics of farmers is that they're always helping each other, that they're always encouraging one another, that they're always lending hands to each other, that they're always supporting one another. They will not waste their energy and their time attacking each other and fighting over silly things that are not important to them. They've got too much work to do. Something modern-day churches need to learn from the farmers. And then the second example that James gives us is that of the prophets of old. Verse 10, as an example of patience in the face of suffering, take the prophets who spoke in the name of the Lord. So what is he saying here? He's saying that many times when you are fully committed to obeying the will of God in your life, you're going to face opposition. You're going to face obstacles, and you're going to face difficulties. Sometimes suffering can be a direct result of obedience. And that is why the Apostle Paul said to Timothy in 2 Timothy 3:12, here's what he said. Indeed, all, how many?
3: All.
2: All who want to live a godly life in Christ Jesus will be persecuted. I don't make the stuff up. It's in the Word of God. Amen. I want to speak to that faithful Christian who needlessly hard on themselves, who are constantly blaming themselves for everything. They're carrying false guilt that does not belong to them. They often beat themselves up for circumstances with which they had nothing to do. I want to speak to that person for a moment, because these folks are continuously beating themselves up and saying, well, I must have sinned and I must have done something wrong and I'm just not recognizing it. God must be mad at me and he must be punishing me. Listen to me. If you have been a faithful spouse and your spouse walked out on you, that is not your burden. If you've been a faithful parent and your adult child is wandered away from the fold, that is not your burden. If you have been a hard-working, loyal employee and your boss is mistreating you, that is not your burden. If you have been diagnosed with a life-threatening illness, don't automatically assume that God is punishing you because of some sin. Listen to me. The Holy Spirit of God convicts us when we sin. And I've taught about this many times. When the Holy Spirit convicts you, you come to the Lord, you confess the sin, you repent of it, and you move on. Don't go over it again and again and again and again. That is not of God. Listen to me. This is not the God of the Bible. Maybe some other God. That's a false perception of our God, because that is not our heavenly daddy. You see, God is not the God who delights in hurting his children and leaving them bewildered and confused. It was Paul's obedience to the will of God that brought him a whole bunch of sufferings, from stoning to lashing to imprisonment to shipwreck. It was the obedience of the disciples. Every one of them was martyred save one, the Apostle John. And the Old Testament saints that James is talking about here, every one of them suffered for speaking the truth. And God gives them to us as an example for encouragement. They're showing us that suffering made them strong, not weak. Their suffering made them stand their ground, not run away. Elijah told Ahab, it's going to be 3.5 years without rain. And Elijah himself became a victim of that drought, but God took care of him. And when Daniel made up his mind that God must be obeyed above man, he ended up in the den of lions. Isaiah spoke fearlessly for God during the most turbulent times in the history of Israel. And although he impacted King Hezekiah for good, but rabbinic tradition tells us that his evil, wicked son, Hezekiah's evil and wicked son, not only persecuted but executed the prophet Isaiah. The prophet Jeremiah, you see such deep anguish in his soul that he became known as the weeping prophet. Why did all these servants of God suffer as they did? So that God's power be manifested in them. Why did the faithful servants of God suffer? Oh, so that they may have an eloquent testimony for us. Beloved, listen to me. I tell you this experientially. The better you know God, the better you know His Word, the greater your encouragement during the fiery trials of life. So He gives us the example of the farmer. He gives us the example of the prophets. And thirdly, finally, He gives us the example of Job. Listen to me. I'm no stranger to brokenness in life. But what I get really irritated when I read the book of Job, I get irritated by the so-called Job's comforters. I mean, you've heard me say this, and you'll hear it probably again for the rest of my life, that the times of my brokenness are the times of my great growth in the walk, my walk with the Lord. When the sun is shining and everything is going well, that's not the time when I'm growing the most. For in reality, there is no victory without battles. You will not rejoice in victory if you did not know the pain of defeat. You will never sympathize with another person who's hurting until you've experienced that hurt yourself. Amen. Most often, we really do not understand what prayer really is all about and what it really means until we're going through the fiery furnace. And then we begin to really understand. Until we really hit our knees to the ground, I'm not talking about physical knees, but emotional and spiritual, we'll understand. For my friend, I want to tell you, God has a goal for each one of His children. If you're a believer, God has a goal for you. And it's articulated in the whole Bible. And God's goal for you is your spiritual maturity. It's your spiritual maturity. You see, God does not raise up spoiled brats. He wants spiritual mature children. Think about it. We're going to reign and rule with Him in the universe. We're going to reign over planets. And that is why He matures us, so we can be ready. The story of Job is well known, and I'm not going to rehash it. First, Job was a blessed man. Satan goes after him. And then he loses everything and goes through so much pain that you and I will never know. We'll never know. And because of his perseverance, because of his faithfulness, God honors that. And he doubles everything that he had in the past. He doubles everything. But before that, everything was working against Job. Satan was working against him day and night. His circumstances were against him. His friends definitely were against him. His wife was against him, and she said, curse God and die. And even he was tempted at times to think that God was against him. But in reality, what God was doing is that he was weaving a beautiful tapestry in his life for God's glory and Job's blessing. He was weaving. He was overturning what Satan meant for evil and God turning it for the good. God was working together. Even Job couldn't see it, but he was working things together for Job good, for the good. I want to tell you this as I conclude, and I hope you're listening carefully, please. Whatever pain you're going through right now, only you know and God knows, whatever it is, whatever suffering you might be experiencing right now, God is working behind the scenes, and He's moving the scenes that He's behind. When Satan turns up the heat, run into the air-conditioned throne room of God. When Satan increases the attack, go and have a times of refreshment with the Lord. When plowing and planting becomes difficult and becomes a struggle, look forward to that glorious day of the harvest. When you don't see fruit instantly of your labor, remember that God is germinating the seed. He's germinating the seed. And that is why James in verse 12 goes on to say, don't be tempted to be untruthful. Because people always lie when they're under fire. They lie when they're afraid. Don't be tempted to lie. You know how people sometimes when they're lying, they, oh, I swear by God and I'll tell you this and everything. But once you talk too much, you know the guy's not telling you the truth. He said, don't do that. Let your yes be yes and your no be no. And that's sufficient. As long as God knows, that's all that matters. Because when you place your whole trust, not just a little bit of it, your whole trust, your full trust in God, you will endure with patience and perseverance and enjoy.
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0: 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We're at Leading the Way, Post Office Box 18033, Delta, British Columbia, V4L2B0. Again, that's Post Office Box 18033, Delta, British Columbia, V4L2B0. 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
1: We are to increase in the fruitfulness within our lives. We must not be content spiritually. Think of it this way too, right? A garden that is not tended, or a garden that is not cared for,

0: Welcome to Live in the Light, listeners. We are so glad to have you here with us as we walk together through the book of 2 Peter in a series called Character, Corruption, and the Second Coming. In the last message, Peter explains to us why we have no excuse not to grow. And today he expands into application. We are calling this message Supernatural Power Must Lead to Supernatural Fruit. That sounds pretty direct to me, but I don't have a lot of experience in the supernatural power department. Hey, Robbie, help me out. What kind of supernatural power are we getting into today?
1: Well, Shannon, I think you have more experience than you realize, actually. You're a faithful follower of Jesus Christ. The Holy Spirit lives within you.
0: Amen.
1: Jesus Christ has set you free and made sure that his power does reside in you. So that's the reality for every believer. And that's a great lead-in, again, to our message today, that all of us who are genuinely saved in Jesus Christ, we have the divine power of God in us, therefore, to what? To produce fruit through us. It's just amazing. And then what we see today in our call to sanctification, and of course, sanctification is to grow more like Jesus Christ. God again works in us, and we work out with our effort as well what he's given us to see fruit come from our lives. And the promises that come from this reality is that as we see fruit, we will be effective. Man, Shannon, you and I want to be effective. We want to have our lives count. Well, the Bible tells us here's how we are effective and fruitful in our lives. And then the promises that come, I'm kind of giving up the whole message right now, but hey, it's okay. It's okay. It promises we will never fall. If we do this, we will never fall. I mean, who needs to hear that right now? And then the ultimate promise as this passage ends today is the glorious reality that we will gain entrance into the kingdom of God. Oh, yes, Lord, please may it be so. So again, man, I mean, I want to hear this message. So I hope others do too right now. 2 Peter chapter 1, what are we, verses 5 to 11 or so. It's going to be really, really good. And again, Shannon, take us there.
0: Let's just go. If you need more detail, if you're excited about what today's message is, then you can open your Bible with me and we will get into it together. Supernatural power must lead to supernatural fruit.
1: 2 Peter chapter 1, we'll be looking at verses 5 to 11 today. And this is the second week in our series in 2 Peter. You can see our series title up on the screen there, Character, Corruption, and the Second Coming. I like that title. I hope you like it too. It does define really the three main themes of 2 Peter. And essentially, not perfectly, but essentially chapter 1, chapter 2, and chapter 3 of 2 Peter 2. Last week, we started off by learning this. We started off by learning we have no excuse not to grow. No one who is saved in Jesus Christ has a legitimate excuse of why they are not to grow in Jesus Christ. And we ask the question, well, why is that? Well, verses 3 and 4 of chapter 1, they have been given to us and teach us that the reason that we have no excuse not to grow is because in the Lord, we have been given divine power. We've been given divine promises. And this leads us to share in his divine nature, which is an astounding theology, really. And so with that fact and truth, we have no excuse not to grow. Now, as we come to verse 5, Peter is building on this truth with exact application. That's what's happening here. And what Peter now explains, he explains this, that supernatural power, listen, loved ones, supernatural power must lead to supernatural fruit. That's our sermon title today. Supernatural power must lead to supernatural fruit. In verses 3 and 4, what Peter does, really, he provides the picture from overhead, right? The 30,000-foot view, you could say, or the overhead drone shot, right? And gives us a big picture of the reality of our salvation in Christ, divine power, divine promises. We are partaking of God's divine nature. But now what he does in verse 5, he's like, hey, let's put the drone down and let's now get on the ground and actually go up close and see in detail as to the application of this truth. And so Peter's going to answer the following questions when it comes to power must lead to fruit. He's going to ask and answer the questions. What does this supernatural fruit look like? Like, what can we expect from our lives as we are growing in Jesus Christ? Can we name the fruit? And the answer is yes. What is the everyday impact of this fruit is another question Peter's going to ask and then answer. And then we'll see this also today. What is the end result of such a pursuit? What is the end result of such fruit that Peter again speaks of? So let's jump into our text here, 2 Peter 1, look at verse 5. And here's what, again, the Holy Spirit says through the Apostle Peter. For this very reason, building off of verses 3 and 4, make every effort to supplement your faith with virtue, and virtue with knowledge, and knowledge with self-control, and self-control with steadfastness, and steadfastness with godliness, and godliness with brotherly affection, and brotherly affection with love. For if these qualities, notice, are yours and are increasing, they keep you from being ineffective and unfruitful in the knowledge of our Lord Jesus Christ. Verse 9, for whoever lacks these qualities is so nearsighted that he is blind, having forgotten that he was cleansed from his former sins. Wow. Therefore, brothers and sisters, be all the more diligent to confirm your calling and election. For if you practice these qualities, just notice the theme all throughout this, the qualities, the pursuit of fruit in Christ. If you practice these qualities, here's a promise, you will never fall. Amen? That's pretty good. That's a pretty good promise. Verse 11, for in this way, here's more promises, there will be richly provided for you an entrance into the eternal kingdom of our Lord and Savior, Jesus Christ. All right, I'm excited for today. And our lead into our outline is this, because we want to make sure our theology is backing again the imperatives that are coming. So our lead in is this, by God's power and presence in my life, verses 3 and 4. Now we get the outline for verse 5. Number one, I will make every effort to grow. By God's power and presence in my life, I will make every effort to grow. Again, look at verse 5. We're studying scripture. We're students of God's word. We're learning again how to study God's word throughout our lives. Verse 5 starts with, for this very reason, right? So everything's building off of the truth that preceded it. For this very reason, make every effort to supplement your faith. Again, so this is where the context of scripture is everything. If you took verse 5 by itself, okay, that would be very problematic. It's dangerous to take verses out of context, of course. If you just take verse 5 by itself and it says, make every effort to supplement your faith, you're like, oh yeah, okay, wake up, I gotta try harder. It's up to me. I gotta try harder in the Christian life. Harder. Work out more on my own strength and I gotta do it. Right here, it's verse 5. Make every effort to supplement your faith. And if we read it in just with verse 5, we would be doing disservice to the Bible and we'd be actually be furthering false teaching within our lives. Because it does say, make every effort, but it says before that, for this very reason. Right? So we're learning as we understand scripture that the command for this very reason is built on the massive truth of verses 3 and 4. So and so important, again, as we do this. Verses 3 and 4 teach us that God has given us divine power. His divine power. Through salvation by his spirit, we have been given his divine promises and his word, the promises of the gospel, the promises of the hope of the return of Jesus Christ. We've also been given the reality that we will share in his divine nature. Okay? So that's very, very important theology foundation leading then to verse 5. You have divine power, divine promises. You are sharing it in divine nature for this very reason. Because of what you've been trusted with by the Lord himself, for this very reason, make every effort to supplement your faith. See, what the New Testament so often teaches is this. Listen carefully. Grace precedes demand. I want you to get that. This is very, very, very important for your discipleship. Grace in the New Testament precedes demand. A lot of us understand what I'm talking about. Some of us don't. Let's unpack it further. The declaration of grace is verses 3 and 4. The obligation of effort is now verse 5. But that order is absolutely critical. The declaration of God's grace, power, promises, sharing in divine nature, all by God. He's declaring grace over his children. That is the foundation now for the imperative of the obligation now of effort, which is found in verse 5. For this very reason, make every effort. See, we cannot interpret verse 5 as either legalism or moralism. It's very important that we don't do that. And some have, and some love to do that. They false teaching all throughout 2 millennia of people standing up and like, it's all about your effort. You guys try harder and strive harder. And that's true in one level, but it has to be based on the grace that is found in the gospel of Jesus Christ. Look at Philippians 2 here as a way of another. This is the Apostle Paul now saying the same thing. Philippians 2. Therefore, my beloved, work out your own salvation. That's true. That's right. That's what we are to do. We are to make every effort to work out our own salvation. Sanctification, growing more like Christ, is us and God, but it's not just us. We have to make decisions for Christ on a daily basis. We can choose to wake up and to work out our salvation. We can choose to wake up and come to church on Sunday morning, or we can choose not to. We can choose to pray or choose not to pray. We are to work out our salvation. We can choose to share our faith or not share our faith. Those are choices we make again, but notice with fear and trembling, for it is God who works in you. So this is the verses 3 and 4. This is the God part, which of course is essential to God working in that we might work out. God works in us both to will and to work for his good pleasure. Now, as only Charles Spurgeon can do in just incredible brilliance, which I wish I had, but I don't. He says this, God sends every bird his food. That's grace, but he doesn't throw it in the nest. Isn't that helpful? That's helpful. That's exactly what we're talking about. God provides all the food for the birds, but man, the birds work hard. The grace is the provision of God, but they got to go collect it. Right? That's the effort. This is what we're being taught here, loved ones. And both are right and both are true. It's the grace of God, which is the foundation for our life and our salvation. And it's the grace of God, which is the foundation for our sanctification, becoming more like Christ. However, at some point, we got to jump in. At some point, we got to make choices that put Jesus first and seeking his kingdom and his righteousness. At some point, again, we are part of this equation when it comes to growing. And this is why Peter says, make every effort. So now the question is this. Well, where should we place our efforts then when it comes to fruitfulness in Jesus Christ? Well, Peter's helpful. Peter, by the Holy Spirit, gives this list of qualities in verses 5 through 7. Now, it is unlikely that this list of qualities is to be viewed as a progression, meaning if you don't master the first, then you can't move on to the second. I don't think it's teaching that at all. And I think it's a mistake to teach that. I mean, right from the beginning, we say supplement your faith with virtue and virtue with knowledge. Now, which comes first, biblically speaking, virtue or knowledge? Well, I think that's an important, I don't think we can necessarily nail it down. And I really don't think virtue necessarily comes before knowledge. I think in so many cases, the knowledge of God leads to virtue. So I think we've got to be careful. Like, well, until I get the virtue, I can't have knowledge. If I don't have knowledge, then I can't have steadfast, whatever it is. We got to be careful that we do that. Rather, seeing this list here as desired fruit of the genuine Christian life, which is very good and very appropriate. We look at this list, we're like, yeah, awesome, man. We need to grow in knowledge and we need to grow in steadfastness and self-control and godliness and brotherly affection and love. This is the desire of our lives. Now, the only exception I'd say to this in this list is it does start with faith, which is the root of the entire Christian life. And it does end with, what does it end with, this list? Love, yes, love, which is the climax. The greatest of these is love. So I think in that sense, I think that's intentional. Faith, and then of course, ending with love. But we see this, we want to grow. These are the practical ways or the beautiful spiritual ways we want to grow within our lives. So let's just take a moment. I don't have time to like unpack in detail every single quality here and apply it in great detail. We have a lot to get through and baptism weekends, all that. But let's at least address each quality here in this list being true to God's word. First, we have faith. Supplement your faith. The Bible tells us without faith, it's impossible to please God. Faith is the beginning of the Christian life. And listen, faith is the continuation of the Christian life. Faith is critical today. Faith is obviously essential for salvation. By grace, you've been saved through faith. But faith right now, for those of us who are alive in the Lord Jesus Christ, faith, what does faith do? Faith takes hold of that which is being taught to you right now, and you choose to act on it by faith, believing that what God says is right. Faith right now says, I believe that God has given to me his divine power. I believe that God has revealed his divine promises through his word that will renew my mind and allow me to carry on through this life in the midst of opposition and trial. Faith believes that we share in the divine nature of God, and therefore the expectations of my life should increase dramatically as each day goes by. That takes faith. Faith says, yes, Lord, I believe what you're saying is true and right. I believe this is reality, and I want to see more of it within my life as well. The text says you need to supplement your faith now with virtue. By the way, the word supplement here is very interesting. In the original, when you boil it down, supplement means a generous and costly cooperation with God. We are to make every effort to supplement our faith with virtue. We are to live with a generosity of our lives to the Lord and living with cost. I think the language of living sacrifice is probably on point here. We are to, again, live in such a way that our lives are not our own. And we seek the effort of laying ourselves down to supplement our faith with these qualities because we desire to grow. What does it mean to supplement your faith with virtue? What is virtue? Virtue can be also translated excellence. It's the same word in verse 3. Remember that from last week. So again, the goal of our lives is to pursue the virtue and excellence of Christ. So, brothers and sisters, look up here. Ready? Here's what we know for sure, 100%. God's will for your life is not mediocrity. Some of us need to write that down. Okay? Like, you need to understand, what is the will of God? What is the will of God? What is the will of God? Who should I marry? What job should I get? Where should I live? Put all that aside right now. Here's the will of God. The will of God for your life is not mediocrity. Try that for a few weeks or months and get back to me. Okay? The will of God is to love the Lord your God with all your heart, soul, mind, and strength. That is 100% the greatest point of God's will for your life. And right alongside that is to supplement your faith with virtue, the pursuit of excellence. It is not settling for mediocrity. That is never, ever God's will. Is there grace? Yes, tons of it. Inexhaustible grace, but the grace is there for us to get up and make every effort to fill our lives in the pursuit of the excellence of Christ. Then we have and supplement virtue with knowledge. Knowledge here is knowing Christ. It is the knowledge of his will, which we just talked about. Remember though, it's not the knowledge of just filling your mind with information. Some of you are tempted to do that. You love facts and knowledge. Here at Hope Bible Church, we don't really like Bible heads at all. Bible heads just have a bunch of information and no application. The information is to lead to transformation. That is the point of knowing God. You love him intimately and personally. You grow in doctrine and you grow in theology that it might result in a greater affection for the Lord Jesus Christ. That is the purpose and the point of doctrine and theology. It's what's happening right now, again, as we preach the word. And from knowledge, we see there's self-control. Self-control is obviously a fruit of the Spirit. By the way, self-control is massive for the genuine godly life. Self-control is so, so important that we would master our flesh to withstand the sin that crouches at the door to destroy us. By the way, too, I want you to understand this, kids or any of us, listen, there's no parent that can do self-control for you. There's no friend that can do this for you. You must make every effort to pursue self-control by the power of God's presence, grace, and Holy Spirit in your life. You are responsible with the Holy Spirit in you as a believer of Jesus Christ to pursue self-control that you may not fall to the temptation and destruction of sin that surrounds us all the time. Kids, stop relying on your parents for these things. They can't do this for you. Friends, stop relying on friends to do this for you. It's you. Let's go now. Make every effort by God's power and his promises as partakers of his divine nature. Pursue self-control, so, so massively important again within our lives. And where there's self-control and we see steadfastness. More to come on this in a few minutes, but steadfastness or endurance is so essential for our growth in Christ. Why? Because this just in, living for Christ is hard. Genuinely living for Jesus Christ is opposed. An authentic Christian life in Jesus Christ guarantees pain. And the temptation to give up will be plenty. So this is why steadfastness is an essential quality. Then we see godliness. Godliness is what we think it is. It's a life increasing in the pursuit of Christ. Godliness is wanting to look more and more like Jesus Christ. Now, this might be helpful. Our context was about the false teachers in chapter 2. The false teachers were the opposite of godliness. They said a bunch of words. They had no life to match it. They were the opposite of godliness. Christ's followers speak what's true and live what's true, and godliness and the reality, again, of the fruit of God's Spirit is seen within our lives. Then we have brotherly affection. Brotherly affection, this is the well-known word Philadelphia. It's the word and term for sisterly or brotherly love. It's a love between fellow believers. Peter's being led by the Holy Spirit to say, man, if we want to see fruit in our lives, we are to pursue fellow believers as family members. And we love each other as God is working in us. We love each other more consistently as, again, blood-bought family members in Jesus Christ. Let me just stop here for a second, just small moment of application. This is the excellence we want to see in Jesus Christ. We want to see, again, a brotherly, sisterly affection. Who can you love today? What sister or brother can you love in a greater measure today? Like, honestly, in Jesus' name right now, who is the Holy Spirit putting in your path and your mind today, right now, that by his grace, his power, and for his glory, you might love someone today to make every effort. Notice that. When I see them, I see them. No. Call them. Show up. Send them a text, whatever it is. Make every effort to supplement your faith with brotherly love and brotherly affection. And then again, it ends with love. It ends with love. The ultimate sign that we belong to Jesus Christ, the greatest virtue is love. Love is what sums up all the others, the qualities. They all lead to love. We are to make every pursuit of such qualities. Maybe I'll just ask this question right now, just before we move on here. As we go through that list and as we briefly unpack each one, what quality is the Holy Spirit kind of convicting you on right now? What qualities has the Holy Spirit right there given you a wonderful loving nudge, a message of grace and encouragement? Listen, the Holy Spirit speaking to you on such a quality, do not ignore him. Do not ignore him. Respond in obedience. I mean, he's going to bless that effort. God is doing his part. Now we must do our part in terms of making every effort to grow because of the power and the promises and the sharing in God's divine nature within our lives. Do you think God wants us to grow? Yes. And we are to make every effort to grow, again, by his grace and his strength. So I will make every effort to grow. We needed to go through that. That's very, very important. Secondly, by God's power and presence in my life, I will be effective and fruitful. God desires I will be effective and fruitful. Look at verse 8 now. For if these qualities, notice here, in 2 Peter chapter 1, every verse is building off the one that came before, right? It's just progression. So in verse 8, four. Now we're building off of verses 5 to 7. For if these qualities are yours and are increasing, if you are growing in these qualities, you are pursuing them with every effort in Christ. Notice, here's the promise, they will keep you from being ineffective or unfruitful in the knowledge of our Lord Jesus Christ. All in favor of being effective and fruitful. I want to be effective and fruitful in my life. Okay, well, we're being told how right now. This is how I can be effective and fruitful. I must increase in the qualities that have just been listed. There's a guarantee of fruitfulness within our lives. Let us be reminded too, loved ones, that there's no neutrality in the Christian life. In the Christian life, we are swimming upstream. So the moment we stop swimming upstream, we start to fall back. There's no kind of coasting, sitting there and just treading water and not moving. We're going forward or we're going backwards. That's just the reality of what happens. That's why Peter's here. He's like, hey man, make every effort. In the next couple of verses, he's like, be all the more diligent to confirm your calling and election. So verse 8, the key to effectiveness and fruitfulness, look at verse 8, is to be increasing in these qualities. We are to be seeking to have an abundance of such qualities. So what are we learning right now? Ready? Hugely important principle for Christian discipleship. Ready? We are never to be content spiritually. Contentment, spiritually speaking, is wrong. Now, contentment, materially speaking, is awesome. Contentment with the material possessions of the world, yes, powerful. But contentment spiritually, no. We're not done until Christ returns or we get to glory. So we cannot be content spiritually. Be careful. Lukewarm living believers are just like, yeah, I'm good. I'm good. I'm better than him over there. I'm better than her over there. I'm doing all right. I'm doing all right. Nope. Nope. That's not the posture we need to have. Right here, 2 Peter 1 is blowing that up. We are to constantly seeking by God's grace. I keep saying that because it's his power and his grace and the reality of his divine nature, again, that we share his promises. We are to increase in the fruitfulness within our lives. We must not be content spiritually. Think of it this way too, right? A garden that is not tended or a garden that is not cared for, very, very quickly, the weeds take over. Very quickly. We all said this before in the past too. We all have one of those houses in our neighborhoods that doesn't care for their lawn. Doesn't look nice, does it? Everyone has one. And it's pretty ugly. And you don't cut the grass, you don't tend, you don't weed the garden, and like the wilderness just creeps in, man. I'm telling you, like, you got to be watching and caring for your heart on a single, everyday basis, that we are seeking to increase in the reality of what Jesus Christ, again, wants to do in our lives. And this is so necessary. It's right here in the text, increasing again in these qualities. Every day we wake up by God's grace and strength. I say that again and again and again and again. Our effort is rooted in his grace, but our effort nonetheless, as we seek to see, God, I want you to build more fruit again within my life. So by way of example of taking verse 8 and building off maybe of verses 6 and 7, let's take the example of self-control. Here's a proverb right here I want you to look at, Proverbs 25. A man without self-control is like a city broken into and left without walls. Think of the importance of self-control in terms of being effective and fruitful. The man or woman who lacks self-control is in grave, grave danger of becoming ineffective and unfruitful, if not much worse. The man without self-control in this room right now, it's like a city broken into and all the walls of protection are broken down. And the sin of lust through the pursuit of pornography comes in and starts to wreck his heart and ruin his marriage and destroy his chance to be a dad or father. Starts to eat him from the inside out.
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